Hallelujah. To God be the glory. You may be seated. Ladies and gentlemen, brothers and sisters, we've been having an amazing time out here. Somebody say amen. God is good. And all the time. I'll say it one more time. God is good. And all the time. My brothers and sisters, we all can testify of the goodness of God. Tonight we have our big anointing service. Amen. I said tonight we have our big anointing service. And just before the anointing service tonight, permit me to share out a few gifts. Amen. Let me see all those who love gifts. Some of you did not put up your hands. Let me try one more time. All those who love gifts. Hallelujah. To God be the glory. My brothers and sisters, I promise you an iPad for the person who would have brought 5 visitors. Now, ushers, recording secretary, who will be recording for me tonight? Because we have to continue to keep accurate records. Say amen. Hallelujah. Remember to register your visitors every night. Very important. Register your visitors. We were unable to give an iPad to the winner for the entire week because folks did not register. All right, so ensure you register your visitors. All right, let me see the person with 5 visitors tonight. Stand for your iPad. Nobody with 5 visitors? Nobody with 5 visitors? Oh, all right. Let me see the person tonight with 4 visitors. Put your hands together, everybody. Come with your visitors. Come with your visitors. Hallelujah. 4 visitors. Come with your visitors. Put your hands together. Put your hands together, everybody. To God be the glory. Come. Come, my sister. Come with your visitors tonight. You sure you don't want to wait for one more? And all right. You know what happened? Let me tell you what happened on Sunday night. Was it Sunday night, brethren? Yes. On Sunday night, a sister brought 4 visitors. You were... Hold on. You have a lot of friends. Continue to work for the Lord. Amen? Hallelujah. So I don't have to explain to you what happened Sunday night. The person brought... You brought 4 visitors and then you said, let me hold back. And then you brought the one more and you made it 5. Huh? You don't want to do that tonight. Okay. All right. Now come visitors. Come. Thank you so much for coming. Okay. Thank you for coming. All right. God bless you. Thank you for coming, my sister. Okay. Ensure that I have it right. Yes. Thank you so much for coming. Okay. Thank you for coming too. All right. Thank you for coming. And my sister, I have this gift card for you. God bless you, all right? God bless. Put your hands together for them, everybody. Put your hands together. Hallelujah. Let me see the person who brought 3 visitors tonight. 2 visitors. Stand with your visitors. Stand with your visitors. 2 visitors. Put your hands together, everybody. Come forward.

0: come with your visitor, come. Put your hands together, everybody. Put your hands together as they come. You brought one visitor, come. Hallelujah, come. You. Who brought who? You brought her? Put your hands together, put your hands together. Thank you so much. You're coming tomorrow night? Huh?
1: Yes.
0: And you're coming on Friday night?
1: Yes.
0: And you're coming on Sabbath?
1: Yes.
0: Put your hands together for her, everybody. Thank you for bringing her, okay? Hallelujah. Uh-huh. My sister, who brought who? You brought her. Thank you. Thank you so much for coming, okay? Appreciate it, all right? God bless you. Thanks for bringing her. Put your hands together, everybody. My sister, who brought who? You brought her? Thank you so much for coming, okay? Thank you for coming. And God bless you. Thank you for bringing her. My sister? Uh-huh. Who brought who? She brought you? Thank you so much for coming, okay? Appreciate it. I'm happy to see you. And thanks for bringing her, okay? God bless. You. Who you brought? You brought her or she brought you? Now, what's her name? Where's Sister Sobers? Where are you? Sister Sobers, why you took so long to come? Okay, come. Hallelujah. Sister Sobers, you worked hard. My sister, thank you so much for coming, okay? Thank you. Thank you for bringing up. Put your hands together, everybody. Put your hands together. Now, some folks are afraid of the rain. But I told you, rain or shine. Somebody say amen. I said, rain or shine, we will be here. Somebody praise the Lord tonight. Hallelujah. Any other person brought a visitor tonight? All right. You brought yourself? Who brought yourself? As a visitor, you are a visitor, you brought yourself? Pastor James? Come, Pastor James, come. Let me see all the visitors who brought themselves. Nobody brought you. You brought yourself. And you're a visitor. Pastor James, if you can move a little faster for us, would be a blessing. Come. I have a gift for you. You brought yourself. Come. You are a visitor and you brought yourself. Put your hands together, everybody. Other visitors, you brought yourself. Is there any other visitor who brought him a horse? Come, you brought yourself, come. Put your hands together, everybody. Put your hands together. You brought yourself, come. I have a gift for you, something special for you. Any other visitor, you brought yourself? All right, where's Pastor James? I'm going to pray for you tonight too. That's the best gift. Hallelujah. All right. Could anybody move faster than Pastor James so that I could send you? All right. Pastor, you brought yourself to my brother? Put your hands together. These are visitors who brought themselves. And because they brought themselves, I have something special for them. Pastor James? Could somebody bring Pastor James? My brothers and sisters, do you know that this gift tonight is coming all the way from Massachusetts? Yeah, this is coming all the way from Massachusetts. I went specially for this because my president told me, he said, I want you to give these gifts out for me. My brothers and sisters, this gift is for all those who brought themselves. Put your hands together. Pastor James, they brought themselves. I want to give them a nice gift for bringing themselves. Put your hands together, everybody. Put your hands together. Thank them for coming. Thank them.

coming, Pastor. Thank them for coming. Thank them for bringing themselves. Hallelujah. Thank them for bringing themselves, Pastor. Put your hands together. Clap until everyone receive the gift. Hallelujah. God bless you. Thank you so much for coming. And I will be praying for you tonight too. All right. Ensure you bring visitors, brethren. Ensure you bring visitors tomorrow. Well, not tomorrow night. Tomorrow, there's Tuesday night. Yes, tomorrow night. Wednesday night. I have to get my mind together, huh? Hallelujah. My brothers and sisters, you can't afford to miss tomorrow night. Tomorrow night is going to be a big night under this tent. Somebody say amen. And then we rest on Thursday night. And then on Friday night, somebody say hallelujah. Friday night, we have one of my favorite preachers out here, coming all the way from Jamaica, President Jeremy Johnson. My brothers and sisters, you must hear Pastor Johnson. Hallelujah. And then on Sabbath, he will be preaching again, a big baptism under this tent. Bring all your brothers, your sisters, your loved ones, your friends to give their lives to Jesus Christ. Amen. There'll be a big pool set up right here. And my brothers and sisters, men and women, will go all the way with Jesus. And then Saturday night will be an amazing night with Pastor Johnson. And then he will preach again on Sunday night. We rest on Monday night. And then I return to the pulpit on Tuesday night. Somebody say amen. My brothers and sisters, I have to travel just for a few hours, a number of hours. And so you will be seeing me, okay? But Pastor Johnson will be here. I have to go for some division meetings. You know, I'm the executive secretary of the Atlantic Union. So I have to travel for some meetings. But you will see me in the pulpit back again on Tuesday night. Somebody say amen. Somebody say hallelujah. But come out. Pastor Johnson will be here under this big tent. Hallelujah. My brothers and sisters, tonight is the anointing service. Wherever you are, turn with me in your Bibles to the book of James chapter 5. James chapter 5. James chapter 5. And we're reading from verse 13. James chapter 5 verse 13. You know, I miss Sister Baker tonight. Sister Baker always brings my rag for me. Sister Baker is not coming tonight, so no rag. Okay, hallelujah. Let me tell you, that's the way I tease Pastor Jackson. Do you know Pastor Jackson is so visionary that God used him to set up this big tent with his team, his members? Isn't God good? Hallelujah. Thank you, Pastor Jackson, for all you did. We're happy to have you, Dr. Philbert. My brothers and sisters, turn with me to the book of James chapter 5. And we are reading from verse 13. This is what it says. Is any among you afflicted? Let him pray. Is any merry? Let him what? Sing psalms. Is any sick? Is any sick among you? Let him call for the elders of the church and let them pray over him, anointing him with oil in the name of the Lord. And the prayer of what, everybody? The prayer of faith shall save the sick, and the Lord shall raise him up. And if he have committed sins, they shall be forgiven. Our brothers and sisters, listen to this true story. I'm not preaching as yet. Not preaching as yet. But I just want to testify about anointing. My mother had an open heart surgery. It was a surgery for 7 hours. Are you listening to me? Right here in New York, Brooklyn. After the surgery went well.

Pastor Jackson, we have the records yet? The surgery went well. But when she came out of the surgery, the doctor said to me, the surgeon, he said, she's not responding the way she should. Are you listening to me? They placed some pump and something to keep the heart going. And she was not responding. I left and I went to I have read tonight. Somebody say amen. Was in Philadelphia. My sister was by our bedside. Went to Philadelphia for a program to rush back. And while in Philadelphia, my sister called me crying. She said, Mama is not doing well. Doctors don't know what else to do. I jumped in my vehicle, called my colleague, and I said, meet me at the hospital with olive oil. Are you listening to me? My colleague, it was Sabbath, my colleague left his church immediately, drove to the hospital to meet me there. I came down from Philadelphia. When I walked in, I saw my sister crying, saw my brother crying. And the doctor met me at the door and he said, the numbers are not good. He said, the numbers are not good. It's going down. He said, and there's nothing else I can do. I said, okay. My colleague and I went to my mother's bedside. My brother, my sister, my colleague. I said to my brother, you pray first. He's not a churchgoer. So you pray first. And he prayed. And my sister prayed. And then my brothers and sisters told my colleague, you pray while we place the oil together. And I'm testifying of the power of God. Are you listening to me? My brothers and sisters, while we were praying and anointing, I looked over at the monitor and the numbers started to go up. The doctor said to me, I don't know what happened. And my mother came out of the hospital. You've got to understand something about anointing. There is power in obedience. God says, bring the oil. God says, let the elders anoint. You just do what God says. Don't try to analyze it. Just believe that God has the power to accomplish what he says. God's power is in God. Are you listening to me? It's not the oil. It's not even the person who placed their hands. It's God himself. So once you obey and do what he says, he said to the children of Israel, march around the walls of Jericho. There was no power in the march. The power was in obedience to God. Just do what he says. And God will honor your faith and your obedience. Tonight we have the oil. Are you listening to me? Tonight we have the elders and we have the pastors. And we're going to anoint tonight. And I want to say to you, my brothers and sisters,

0: come believing. I said, come believing. Come believing. Because God will do something extraordinary in your life. Let's call all the elders and pastors under this tent to please pull line for us tonight. All pastors and elders here tonight. Hallelujah. Come and join me. Come and join me. Let's spread out a nice line here. Hallelujah. My brothers and sisters, I will pray for the oil. And then I will ask all those who are interested in being anointed. I will ask you to line up and you will come to the front. And I will give you directions as we move forward. Right now, let's just sing this song. There's a sweet, sweet spirit in this place. We have some elders still to receive glasses. Hallelujah. Hallelujah. Dr. Philbert, do you mind coming and join me on this pulpit just for a second and pray for this oil? Ask the Lord to replace it with His Holy Spirit and touch His people and grant victories over sin and deliverance from whatever battles they are fighting, whether it's demonic, whatever battles, whatever challenges, financial, family. Let's ask God for victory. And most importantly, let's ask Him for healing. Dr. Philbert.
1: Let us pray. Loving, gracious Father, we are so thankful to know that you are still a miracle worker, that you are still a way maker, and that there is no battle that you cannot fight. We are glad to know tonight there is still power, wonder working power, in the precious blood of Jesus Christ. We pray, Lord, for this oil that we are about to use to anoint your people. We ask, dear God, that you will consecrate it, that you will take it, Lord, from a common use and make it, Lord, into a spiritual use. And upon every forehead that it shall rest tonight, let them remember that there is still the power of the Holy Ghost, and there is nothing that is too hard for my God. So bless and keep us tonight, Lord, as we wait upon you in Jesus' name. Amen.
0: Hallelujah. Thank you so much, Dr. Philbert. Pastor Jackson will now place this in the jars of each and every one of our pastors and elders here tonight.

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All those who are anointed, if you can please line up in the aisles, will be a blessing. Come believe it. Come with a prayer in your heart. Come with a prayer in your heart. Hallelujah. Just wait in your line.

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And please take your hands and place it on your forehead where you are anointed. 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And claim this prayer with me. Everybody, claim this prayer, hands on forehead, pastors, elders. Hallelujah. Great God and Father, we have obeyed your word. You said, if there's any sick among us, whatever form of sickness, let them come. Let the elders anoint. Lord, your leaders, your elders, your pastors, they anointed your children. You said anoint with olive oil. We brought no other oil but olive oil. And God, your children have been anointed. God, we pray now that you will complete the miracle you started. Right now, their hands are on their foreheads. I ask, Lord, you will remove their hands and replace their hands with your hands. The same hands that took clay and made man. The same hands that work miracles. Work miracles right now in their lives. Touch their heads, their necks, their shoulders, their tummies, their feet, their hands. Touch every organ, every tissue. Grant healing. Grant deliverance. And those who are in need of financial victory, grant it tonight. Those in need of whatever victory they stand in need of, grant it tonight. And those viewing online, they have their oil. Right now, God, in the name of Jesus, we ask them to place their oil on their foreheads. And we pray that what you did under this tent, you will do for them in their homes, wherever they are. Anoint them with your spirit. Bless us now, we ask. In Jesus' name. Amen and amen.

will now worship the Lord with our gifts. The ushers will come forward. Ladies and gentlemen, brethren and friends, everyone that the Lord blesses, that person usually say, Lord, if you bless me, I will return a blessing to you. Tonight, as we take up tonight's offerings, you may be online, you may be here, wherever you are, as you give tonight, I want you to say a word to the Lord so that he will bless you. You could give through Zelle. The number is 516-713-2478. Those online, those who are here who would like to give online. God bless you as you give tonight to his God.

Heavenly Father, we ask that you have stretched on your mighty hand. Touch these gifts. Touch the givers. Touch those who will give in the future. And Lord, help it go to bless somebody. And we will not fail to give you praise. Give you thanks in Jesus' holy and precious name. Let everybody say,

Every head bow and every eye closed. Father, we thank you that you are coming again. We thank you, dear God, for sparing our lives and bringing us under this tent. And now, Lord, as we enter into your word, bless your word. We lift up the prayer box in a special way. We ask that you will answer each and every request in this box. In Jesus' name we pray. Amen. You may be seated. Ladies and gentlemen, tomorrow night we'll be praying over the box. Amen? Amen. Hallelujah. To God be the glory. Let's go to the screen tonight. Technicians, are we ready? My brothers and sisters, I said this before and I'll say it again. If you are not a part of this prayer ministry, I started this prayer line 6 years ago. 6 years ago. We have never missed a morning. And it goes for 30 minutes. You can start your day with 30 minutes of prayer every day and a word from the Lord. Somebody say amen. And we will do this until Christ returns. Hallelujah. You receive strength for the day. The message this evening. I said the message this evening is entitled The Secret to have God answer your prayers. I'll say it again. The message tonight, ladies and gentlemen, is entitled The Secret to have God answer your prayers. My brothers and sisters, I'm going to make a bold statement. And I'm standing with this statement because I'm a living testimony. Are you listening to me tonight? Every human being, I said every human being

I'll start it over again because you've got to believe it tonight. Every human being can pray because God is our Father. And He hears. I said He hears and answers the cries of His children. Whether it is a child or an adult, whether it is the drug addict, the alcoholic, the prisoner, the brokenhearted, or the person burdened by sin, anyone. I said anyone who calls upon the Lord in faith can experience His mercy, His grace, and His power. My brothers and sisters, I'm a living testimony. Listen to my testimony tonight. My brothers and sisters, I'm the last of 8 children. I said I'm the last of 8 children. It's good to be the last sometimes. All my siblings would do anything to ensure I'm okay. Even though I'm a big man now. I have 2 sisters. Oh, my brothers and sisters, they love anything I do and everything I do. My brothers and sisters, I'm the last of 8 children. We were Jehovah's Witnesses. Are you listening to me tonight? I'm not preaching against religion. I will never do that. I'm just sharing a testimony. We were Jehovah's Witnesses. My mother took us to the Kingdom Hall every Sunday. Are you following me? We did everything Jehovah's Witnesses do. I can tell you about Jehovah's Witnesses. I'm not criticizing, I'm testifying. Are you there? My brothers and sisters, my mother got sick. Are you following me? My mother got sick. I watched my 2 sisters, God bless them. I'll always pray for them. Watch my 2 sisters took good care of my mother in her sickness. And one Friday night, I could not have taken it anymore. I said I could not have taken it anymore. And I knelt down on the rug in the living room. And I said, Jehovah, remember we were Jehovah's Witnesses. I said, Jehovah, I don't want to ever grow without a mother. If you spare my mother's life, I will serve you for the rest of my life. That was Friday night. On the Saturday morning, when we got up, we saw our mother standing in the living room pressing a dress. Is anybody listening to me tonight? My brothers and sisters, I was just a child. And God heard my prayer. We saw her pressing her dress. Mama, how come you are out here standing and pressing a dress? She said, an angel of the Lord appeared to me last night. And said 3 times, you must keep the Sabbath. You must.

0: join the Seventh-day Adventist church. You must keep the Sabbath. You must join the Seventh-day Adventist church. My mother walked into the Seventh-day Adventist church, and that particular sickness never took sick with it again. Let me tell you something, my brothers and sisters. There is a God who hears and answers prayers. That's how we got baptized in the Seventh-day Adventist church. We did not come through a Bible study. My brothers and sisters, God did it himself. I feel like breaking here for a second and just praise God. There are some folks, when God did something for them, they get big. And they get even big for the church. They believe that they did their thing, they spent their time. But I stop by to tell you that God can use anything. I said God can use anything. He can use a donkey. He can use an angel. He can use stones. Don't get too big for God. Remain humble, because you being used by God is a privilege. It's a privilege to be co-workers with God. Don't believe because you can sing, you're bigger than everybody else. Don't believe because you can preach, you're better than anybody else. You better understand that we all are equal at the foot of the cross. It's God's grace. God used an angel to bring my mother into the church. You know why? He could not have used anybody else. Jehovah's Witnesses don't listen to anybody else. So God sent an angel. Is anybody listening to me? Somebody give God praise. Hallelujah. But the point is this, my brothers and sisters. God answered the prayer of a child. I said he answered the prayer of a child. I want to share with you tonight the secret to have God answer your prayers. Because every time you cry out to God from tonight, I want you to be assured that he will answer. Are you listening to me? Our brothers and sisters, look at this quotation. Review and Herald. I said Review and Herald. Look at this quotation, everybody. Read it to me, reader. Prayer
1: is the answer.
0: Is the answer.
1: To every problem.
0: To some problems.
1: Every problem.
0: I said to some problems.
1: Every problem.
0: Start over, reader.
1: Prayer is the answer to every problem in life.
0: It puts us in tune with divine wisdom, which knows how to adjust everything perfectly. So often, we do not pray in certain situations. Continue, reader.
1: Because from our standpoint, the outlook is hopeless. But nothing is impossible with God.
0: Hold on. Some things are impossible.
1: Nothing. Absolutely.
0: Is impossible with God. Continue, reader.
1: Nothing is so entangled that it cannot be remedied. No human relationship is too strained for God to bring about reconciliation and understanding.
0: Continue, reader.
1: No habit so deep-rooted that it cannot be overcome.
0: Hold on. No habit, whether it's drugs, whether it's pornography, whether it's lying, no habit is so what?
1: Deep-rooted.
0: Deep-rooted that it cannot be overcome. Is anybody listening to me tonight? Continue, reader.
1: No one is so weak that he cannot be strong.
0: No one is so weak that he cannot be strong. Continue, reader.
1: No one is so ill that he cannot be healed.
0: Is anybody listening to me tonight? No one is so ill. Doctors may give up. Medications may expire.
1: Yes.
0: But God's power is still able. Somebody say amen.
1: Amen.
0: No one, reader, no one is so ill that he cannot be healed. Continue, reader.
1: No mind is so dull that it cannot be made brilliant.
0: Hold on, I'm speaking to some young person under this tent. You are in college, you are in high school.

0: school, elementary, whichever level. Let me tell you something. You can be an A student. You can make it. Just turn to Jesus Christ. Because the Bible says, no mind is so dull that it cannot, review and herald, sorry, that it cannot be made what?
1: Brilliant.
0: Continue, reader.
1: Whatever we need, if we trust God, He will supply.
0: Hold on. Whatever we need, whether it's to pay your rent, whether it's to pay your car note, whatever you need. Amen. This is what this quotation is telling us. Whatever we need.
1: Yes.
0: If we trust God, He will supply it. Amen. Continue, reader.
1: If anything is causing worry or anxiety, let us stop rehearsing the difficulty and trust God for healing, love, and power.
0: Somebody say hallelujah. Somebody say praise the Lord.
1: Praise
0: Put
1: the
0: your
1: Lord.
0: Hands together for Jesus Christ, everybody. I declare to you tonight, nothing is impossible with my God. Absolutely nothing. Well, my brothers and sisters, if nothing is impossible with God, why are you worrying? My brothers and sisters, listen to me carefully now. In order for you to experience the power of God in your life when you pray, there are some steps you must follow. Look at what the Bible says here. Look at what the Bible says here in 2 Chronicles 7:14. What it says, reader, help me.
1: If my people,
0: hold on. My brothers and sisters, if you accept God as your Lord and Savior, the Bible is saying, if my people, who are what, reader?
1: Who are called by my name.
0: Uh-huh.
1: Humble themselves.
0: Yes.
1: And pray.
0: Uh-huh.
1: And seek my face.
0: Yes.
1: And turn from their wicked ways.
0: Uh-huh.
1: Then I will hear from heaven.
0: Then I will hear from heaven. And what else, reader?
1: And will forgive their sin and heal their land.
0: Lord have mercy. My brothers and sisters, we serve a prayer answering God. I said we serve a prayer answering God. Daniel was locked up in a lion's den. I said he was locked up in a lion's den. And Daniel prayed. And God shut a hungry lion's mouth. We serve a prayer answering God. Shadrach, Meshach, and Abednego were trapped in a burning fiery furnace. And they prayed. And God turned it into an air-conditioned unit. We serve a prayer answering God.
1: Amen.
0: Our brothers and sisters, how can this God answer our prayers? The devil is a liar.
1: Yes, he is.
0: Technicians, help me. He's a liar. To God be the glory. My brothers and sisters, tonight I will share with you 5 keys. I said 5 keys to have God answer your prayers. Doesn't matter who you are. Doesn't matter where you came from. You're a child of God. I'll share with you 5 keys. If you master these keys, you will see wonders in your life. My brothers and sisters, I begin with this. Not every prayer God hears. Did you read just now? If my people who are called by my name shall humble themselves and pray, then will I? Not every prayer God hears. Doesn't matter how nice you look. My brothers and sisters, not every prayer God hears. So how to get God to answer your prayer? Hear and answer your prayer. 5 keys. Key number one. Everybody, master these keys. Key number one. If you want God to answer your prayer.

0: is in it, it will ascend to the sanctuary where Jesus ministers, and he will present it to the Father without one awkward, stammering word, beautiful and fragrant with the incense of his own perfection. Somebody say hallelujah.
1: Hallelujah.
0: Every sincere prayer is heard in heaven. I said is heard in heaven. It may not be fluently expressed. In other words, your English or your Spanish or your French may not be fluent. Are you listening to me? There may be no subject-verb agreement. Are you listening to me? My brothers and sisters, those words don't impress God. You and I can't impress God. What God looks for is the sincerity. I said the sincerity of your heart. My brothers and sisters, the word sincere means genuine, honest, truthful, without hypocrisy. Are you listening to me tonight? Without pretense. It describes a heart that comes before God just as it is. Not pretending. Not performing. Are you listening to me? Not trying to impress others. But honesty. Being honest, honestly seeking God. You know, my brothers and sisters, too many of us, we like to impress people. Huh? When you pray, you want to use these big words. And you want to sound so impressive. Let me tell you something, my brothers and sisters. We can't impress God. What God does is look at the heart. Are you listening to me? Some of us, we do things to receive the applause of men. We do things so as to gain friendship, so as to gain positions, so as to become popular. We can fool man, but we can't fool God. God knows when the heart is sincere. Why do you think Jeremiah 29:13 says, and he shall seek me and find me, and he shall search for me with all your heart. In other words, you're sincere. When you are sincere, God answers. You remember Peter? When Peter was sinking. I said when Peter was sinking. I said when Peter was sinking. Peter hadn't time to say, Lord Jesus, how omnipotent you are. And all Peter said was, Jesus, save me. My brothers and sisters, that was enough. Have you ever tried to imagine it? Don't worry with the truck. We're going to get over that noise in a few. My brothers and sisters, have you ever tried to imagine it? Listen carefully. When Peter cried out for help, Peter was not close to Jesus. If he were close to Jesus, he would have grabbed hold on Jesus. Are you listening to me? He was not close to Jesus. But the moment he cried out with sincerity, Jesus appeared. I said, Jesus appeared. And he grabbed Peter. In other words, when you cry out with sincerity, God appears. Somebody say hallelujah. It doesn't matter where you are, what situation you are in. Once you cry out to my God, he appears. And so the first key to have God answer your prayer, be sincere. Let's go now to the key number two, reader. Key number two, believe that God is able. Hold on, I'll say it again. Key number two. Believe that God is able.

0: Somebody say he's able. Tell your neighbor he's able. My brothers and sisters, believe that God is able. Hebrews chapter 11. And we are reading verse 6. Help me read what it says. But without what?
1: It is impossible to please him. For he that cometh to God must believe that he is.
0: Hold on. He that cometh to God
1: must believe.
0: Must believe.
1: That he is.
0: You gotta believe.
1: Amen.
0: Believe that what?
1: He is.
0: That he is. And that he is a rewarder of them that what?
1: Diligently seek him.
0: You gotta believe that God is. You know, my brothers and sisters, I had a couple. I'll never forget it. A couple. The wife called me one day. And she said, Pastor, my husband said he's finished. He said he's finished. He is finished with me. He's done. I said, what happened? I said, what really happened? She said, he said he's finished. He's finished with me. My brothers and sisters, the husband called me immediately after. And he said, Pastor, I just called to tell you that I am finished with her. I said, what happened? Tell me what really happened. He said, Pastor, I went to take out some food from the pot and I found my married ring boiled in the pot. He said, Pastor, I'm finished. So I asked her, I said, what is the married ring doing in the pot? Hold on. This is a Christian. This is a woman of God. I said, why is the married ring in the pot? He said, Pastor, I met a woman on the road. And the woman held my hands. And she told me, if I want my husband to be faithful to me, I must boil the ring in the pot. My brothers and sisters, this is a woman who said she's trusted in God. Let me tell you something, my brothers and sisters. You've got to learn to trust in the Lord with all your heart and lean not on your own understanding. You've got to learn to believe and keep on praying. Don't follow no seafar person. Don't follow no psychic. You've got to keep on trusting in the Lord. Even when it appears as though your answer is not coming, you've got to keep on praying. You've got to trust him when you can see as well as when you can't see, because we move by faith and not by sight. And even when you can't see the answer, keep on trusting. You've got to keep believing. Tell your neighbor, keep on believing. Keep on believing. Believe that God is able. He is able to take clay and form a human race. Your God is able. He's able to take a rod and part a Red Sea. Your God is able. He's able to take water.

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Your God is able. You've got to keep on believing that God is able, even when you can't see the answer. Many of us, the moment we don't get things our way, we immediately start trusting other sources. You've got to keep on believing. Somebody say hallelujah.

0: people. I don't know what you're going through tonight, but I bring you good news. Your God is able. You know, I was in the UK conducting an evangelistic series, and my brothers and sisters, this family came to the series for prayer. I had a prayer box, and they said, Pastor, my brother is held by the immigration authorities to be sent back to Jamaica. They said, Pastor, he doesn't know Jamaica. They're sending him back. He doesn't even know Jamaica. My brothers and sisters, we prayed. I said, we prayed. We prayed every night. I said, we prayed every night. The first night, nothing happened, but we kept on believing. The second night, nothing happened, but we kept on believing. The third night, nothing happened, but we kept on believing. The fourth day, they got word that they're now taking him to the airport to send him home. Are you listening to me? My brothers and sisters, it was now at the wire. It was now at the last, when everybody thought it was over. But when they got to the airport, they got word to bring him back. Are you listening to me? He is still in the UK today, living a free man. You've got to learn to keep on trusting, even though things may not look as though it's coming true. Keep on believing. I know somebody is sick under this tent. Keep on believing. I know somebody's in a financial crisis under this tent. Keep on believing. I know somebody's marriage may be in trouble tonight. Keep on believing. You've got to believe that God is able. What is the first key? Be sincere. What is the second key, everybody? Believe that God is. Hold on. Let's go now to the third key. Everybody. What is the third key, everybody?
1: If forgiven.
0: Forgiven. What's the third key, everybody?
1: Be forgiven.
0: Be forgiven. Hold on. Since we were children, we learned the Lord's Prayer. Am I speaking the truth tonight?
1: Yes.
0: Am I speaking the truth tonight?
1: Yes.
0: Jesus is the one who is speaking. Look what Jesus says in Matthew chapter 6, reading from verse 12 to 15. Hear what he says. When you are praying, pray like this. You know the Lord's Prayer. When we come to verse 12. And forgive us. Help me, reader. Forgive us
1: our debts. As we forgive our debtors.
0: Hold on. He said, when you are praying, say, Lord, forgive me. Forgive us our debts as we forgive our debtors. Continue, reader.
1: And lead us not into temptation, but deliver us from evil. For thine is the kingdom, and the power, and the glory, forever. Amen.
0: Continue, reader.
1: For if we forgive men their trespasses.
0: Hold on. This is Jesus speaking. He said, for if ye forgive men their trespasses. Continue, reader.
1: Your heavenly Father.
0: Will also forgive you. Continue, reader.
1: But if you forgive not men their trespasses.
0: But if ye forgive not men their trespasses. Continue.
1: Neither will your Father forgive your trespasses.
0: Neither will your Father forgive you. This is serious. I said this is serious. Many of us walking around, our minds are burial grounds, cemeteries. Are you listening to me? My brothers and sisters, I funeralized a woman in her 80s. I said she was in her 80s. She sent to see me on her dying bed. She wanted to see the pastor before she died. My brothers and sisters, when I

her bedside. She was weak. Her voice had faded. And all I could have made out, she was saying, sister. What happened? What happened? My brothers and sisters, since she was in her 20s, she had stopped speaking to her sister. She served as a deaconess in the church. She served as an usher in the church. Every Sabbath she had on her nice hat in the church. She served as superintendent in the church. And all these years, she stopped talking to her sister. Let me tell you something, my brothers and sisters. We can pretend how much we want. God knows the heart. Some of us are remembering things and holding on to malice and hatred. It's like some husbands and wives. You remember when you dissed me in 1976? You remember when you lied on me in 1931? My brothers and sisters, I'm saying to you tonight, we've got to learn to forgive. Some of us are preventing our own blessing. I said we preventing our own blessing. You know, I read a story. I shared it with many of you before. I'll share it again tonight. A woman had a dog. I said a woman had a dog. I am a dog lover. Somebody say amen. I have two dogs. I have a poodle and I have a golden retriever. I wanted to have more, but my wife said, not here. My brothers and sisters, a woman had a dog. It was her only friend. She and the dog alone in the house. No other family member. She lived by a freeway. And so every day before she went to work, she said to the dog, stay inside. Don't go outside. If you go outside, the vehicles will hit you and you will die. Stay inside. Every day she spoke to the dog. And one day, while she was home, she heard a knock on the door. When she opened the door, there was her neighbor with a dog in his hand. He said, neighbor, I killed your dog. He said, I was driving down the freeway and your dog ran out. And before I could have applied the brake, I hit your dog. He said, I know this dog is your only companion, your only friend. And I killed your dog. He said, neighbor, I'm sorry. The neighbor looked at him and she cried. She wept. And then she wiped her eyes. And she said, neighbor, I forgive you. Go and bury the dog. My brothers and sisters, he left. He dug a grave and he buried the dog. He buried the dog. He went to work day after day. And then he said to himself, I wonder if she understood that I killed her dog. And so he went and he dug up the dog. I said he dug up the dog. And he brought the dog. I said he brought the dog. The dog started to decay. And he brought the dog. And he said, neighbor, I don't know if you understood what I told you. He said, I killed your dog. Your dog is dead. I killed your dog. And I'm sorry. She looked at him and she said, neighbor,

Neighbor, I forgive you. Neighbor, I told you to bury the dog. She said, neighbor, if you keep digging up this dog will poison you and poison me. Bury the dog. My brothers and sisters, I stop by to tell somebody tonight, if you keep digging up things in the past, you will poison.

set you free, and who the Son sets free is free indeed. Forgive yourself and forgive others. You've got to learn to bury the dog and move on. Many of us, our marriages are in confusion because you keep digging up those dogs. You've got to learn to bury the dog and move on. Somebody say hallelujah. Move on like you're free. And some of you can't forgive yourself. I said some of you can't forgive yourself. You keep living in guilt. That is a ploy of the devil. You've got to understand, the Bible says, if we confess our sins, God is faithful and just to forgive us our sins and cleanse us from all unrighteousness. When you ask God for forgiveness, you are forgiven. You've got to live free. You've got to act free. You've got to believe you're free. Somebody say hallelujah, because God set you free. Forgive yourself. Forgive yourself. I was pastoring a certain church. I'm going to move on to the next point. Pastoring a certain church. Soon as I got there, they said, Pastor, we happy you came. I said, I'm happy to be here too. First church board. Pastor Sister X had gotten pregnant. Out of wedlock. She had gotten pregnant. I said, how many years ago? I said, it's about 8 or 9 years ago. She'd gotten pregnant out of wedlock, and they did nothing to her. And are we happy you come? I said, well, my sisters, I ain't no grave digger. Are you listening to me? I ain't no grave digger. Oh, my brothers and sisters, I will deal with what comes my way now.

free is free indeed. 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Somebody say hallelujah, because we all are in need of the grace of God. Is anybody listening to me? We all have been born in sin, shapen in iniquity. We all need the grace of God. And when you ask him for forgiveness, he sets you free. Somebody say hallelujah. He washes your past. He makes you whiter than snow. Tell your neighbor, I am free. Hallelujah. And hold on. Can I say three more points on this same forgiveness? When you forgive, I said when you forgive, it's a threefold promise. Look at the promise now. I will not bring this offense again or use it against you. When you forgive, I will not bring it up to others in gossip or low rate you because of it. When you forgive, I will not bring it up to myself and dwell on it. You've got to learn to put some stuff in God's hands and say justice.

0: will repay. 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You've got to understand, when you don't forgive, you are keeping back yourself. You cause your face to look like the morning after the flood. But when you have forgiveness in your heart, when Jesus is dwelling within you, you have a smile on your face. You have a pep in your step. Somebody say hallelujah, because you are forgiven. Forgive yourself. Hold on. What was the first point, everybody? Be sincere. What is the second point? Believe that God is. What is the third point? Be forgiven. Let's go now to the fourth key. If you want God to answer your prayers, if you want Him to answer and to hear when you pray, and you want Him to answer, I told you already, everybody can pray. Everybody is a child of God. You can pray. Hold on. The fourth key to have God answer your prayers. What it says, reader? Be obedient. What is the fourth point, everybody?
1: Be obedient.
0: Proverbs 28:9. What it says?
1: He that turneth away his ear from hearing the law, even his prayer shall be abomination.
0: Hold on. I shared with you the Ten Commandments a few nights ago. You know what God requires of you. The Bible says, if you want God to hear and answer your prayers, when He reveals truth to you, be obedient. Live up to the truth. Hold on. When my mother was sick and the angel appeared to her and said what he told her, if she had disobeyed, she would have never recovered. When God reveals something to you, you've got to obey it. Are you listening to me? When He reveals His truth under this tent, I said, when He reveals His truth under this tent, you've got to obey. The Bible says, he that turneth away his ear from hearing the law, even his prayer shall be an abomination. You know what is an abomination? It means that God can't stand it. Hold on. Look at what Luke 6:4-6 says. And why call ye me Lord, Lord, and do not the things which I say? God is saying, why are you crying and saying, Lord, Lord? And when I speak to you and I say, here is the way, walk ye in it, you keep obeying Satan over me. My brothers and sisters, if you want God to hear your prayers and answer your prayers, you've got to be obedient. Hold on. Saturday is a big baptism. I said Sabbath is a what? A big baptism. And God is calling somebody here tonight. He's saying, if you want my blessing, obey me. John 14:15, if you love me, keep my commandments. And then look at what Mark 16:16 says. Because Sabbath is baptism. I said Saturday is baptism. Sabbath is baptism. Hear what Jesus says. Hear what the Bible says in Mark 16:16. He, help me, reader. He
1: that believeth.
0: That believeth. Hold on. Somebody say, I believe. I believe they say that Jesus is Lord. Yes. Can I tell you something? Even Satan believes.
1: That's right.
0: Satan knows. I said Satan knows. Believing is not enough. You've got

0: Jesus. You've got to obey. Believing without obedience worth nothing. Are you listening to me? I said believing without obedience worth nothing. You've got to believe and you've got to obey. Look what the Bible says. He that believeth, help me read,
1: and is baptized.
0: And is baptized.
1: Yes.
0: Continue, reader.
1: Shall be saved. But he that believeth not shall be damned.
0: My brothers and sisters, Jesus is saying, believing is not enough. You've got to act. Somebody say hallelujah. You've got to believe and you've got to obey. I thank God my mother obeyed. That's why even now I can preach this gospel with all my heart. It's because she obeyed. Is anybody in this place who can testify? Because you obeyed Jesus, Satan wanted to knock you down and sift you out like wheat. But because you obeyed, I said because you obeyed the Lord Jesus Christ, you are here today with a testimony. Do I have a witness in this place? My brothers and sisters, you've got to believe and you've got to obey. If you want God to answer your prayers, you've got to be obedient. Hallelujah! My brothers and sisters, the final key. What was the first key, everybody? Be sincere. What is the second key? Believe that God is able. What is the third key? Be forgiven. What is the fourth key? Be obedient. And my brothers and sisters, the final key, if you desire God to answer your prayers, the final key is what, everybody? Be connected. What is the final key, everybody? Be connected. Hold on. Help me with this code. Desire of Ages. Page 667. Hear what it says.
1: Prayer.
0: Uh-huh.
1: Is the link.
0: Uh-huh. Is the what?
1: The link.
0: Is the what, everybody?
1: The link.
0: Is the link. Continue, reader.
1: That connects us with Christ.
0: Hold on. That does what?
1: Connects us with
0: that
1: Christ.
0: That connects us with Christ. Continue, reader.
1: Or, as it is sometimes stated, prayer is the key that opens heaven. Few realize the mighty power there is in the prayer of faith.
0: Hold on. Prayer is the link that connects us with Christ. Then it says, prayer is the key. Lord, have mercy. In other words, God has blessings in heaven for everybody. More than you can think, ask, or desire. And prayer is the key that opens. I said prayer is the key that opens the door to your blessing. Is anybody here in need of a blessing? Then you've got to learn to pray. I said you've got to pray. Hold on. Reader, come forward. Come forward. My brothers and sisters, look at me now. It says prayer is the link that connects us with Christ. If I want to be connected to Elder Price right now, physically, I will stretch out my hands and grab hold of Elder Price's hands. Are you listening to me? We are now connected. Thank you, Elder. Well, my brothers and sisters, prayer. Don't miss this. This is the University of Brooklyn. Don't miss this. Prayer is humanity laying hold on divinity. When humanity and divinity connect, great things happen. I said when humanity and divinity, when they connect, great things happen. My brothers and sisters, when Lazarus died, I said, when Lazarus died, he was placed in the tomb. Jesus said to Mary and Martha, roll the stone away. In other words, you do what humanity can do, and divinity will do the rest. Because humanity and divinity connected, working hand in hand. Somebody say hallelujah. They rolled the stone away. And when they rolled the stone away, when humanity did what humanity could have done, then divinity said, Lazarus, come forth. Tell your neighbor, you've got to do what you can do and leave the rest to God. You can pray. I said you can pray and leave the rest to God. But remember, you've got to be connected. Got to close now. I was pastoring a certain church right here in Brooklyn, New York. And my brothers and sisters, during those years, and even now, my family, we have a tradition. Is anybody listening to me? I said we have a tradition. I have two lovely children. I said I have two lovely children. My brothers and sisters, every Saturday night, hallelujah, my wife and I, we would buy pizza. We would buy some nice stuff and we would sit down in front of the television and we would look at some nice shows. I'm talking about some old time shows like MacGyver. How many of you know about MacGyver? And then we would look at Knight Rider. How many of you know about Knight Rider? My brothers and sisters, we sat down and we looked at some nice shows. That was our tradition. The children would have a joyful time and we would enjoy ourselves. But this Saturday night, I made a mistake and I called a church board meeting after the AY service. My brothers and sisters, I said to my children and my wife, I said, you go on home. I will come in time for our celebration, our tradition. They said, okay, daddy, we will get everything ready. And they jumped into the car and they drove home. My brothers and sisters, oh my Lord, 7 o'clock passed. Church board still in session. 8 o'clock passed. Church board still in session. 9 o'clock. 9 o'clock passed. And church board. My brothers and sisters, when the meeting was over, I was so broken. I said, I was so broken. I jumped into my car. I know my kids would be asleep. I know my wife would be fast asleep. Jumped into the car and drove all the way home. My brothers and sisters, when I got to the driveway, the lights were off. I knew they were sleeping. I pulled out my bag and I walked up the stairs. I said to myself, I missed the tradition. I opened the door and my brothers and sisters, the place was dark. And then suddenly I heard these little feet running from their bedrooms. I thought they were coming to kiss me. I thought they were coming to hug me. But when they got close to me, my brothers and sisters in unison, my son and daughter said, Daddy, the light in the fish tank is not working. And then they said, the fishes will die. I said, okay. And like a good daddy, my brothers and sisters, I turned on the lights. I rest down my back and I said, follow me. Are you listening to me? I walked to the fish tank and I grabbed the cord. Is anybody listening to me? I said, you see the

said, yes, daddy. And I followed the cord. I pulled aside the sofa and I followed the cord. And then I looked. I said, I looked. And then I said to the children, I said, look. And when they looked, they said, my daughter said, oh daddy, is not that there is no power? And then my son said, is that it is not connected? My brothers and sisters, power was available, but it was not connected. Power was available to put lights in the tank, but it was not connected. 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

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I'm going to make a call now. Everybody stand wherever you are. My brothers and sisters, Sabbath we have a big baptism. Power is available, but you've got to be obedient. I said you've got to be obedient. Could we have every visitor, every person here with a paper? I want you to write your name, and I want you to put a big B. I want you to put a big B saying, Pastor, I want to be ready for the baptism on Sabbath. I want you to write a big B, because I'm going to pray over you tonight. I'm going to pray over your situation. Give every person a card, every visitor, everybody a card. I want you to write your name, and I want you to put a big B. I want you to say, Pastor, pray for me that my decision be sealed and I be ready to give my life to Jesus on Sabbath in baptism. Praise team, help me. Help me, praise team. Hallelujah. My brothers and sisters, come to Jesus tonight. I'm going to make another call now. I'm calling on all visitors, all my friends. You are visiting. You want me to pray for you? A sister said to me tonight at this altar, she said, Pastor, pray for me. I want to pray for you now. All my visitors and friends, all our visitors and friends in need of prayer, I want you to fill those cards, and I want you to come to this altar. I want to pray for you. Come to this altar as we sing. All visitors, all friends, leave your seats. Don't look at anybody. I'm going to pray for you. Hallelujah. Come to the altar. Help me, praise team. Help me. Hallelujah. Come. All visitors, come. Don't look at anybody. It's between you and God. Come. Hallelujah. Come. Hallelujah, come. Don't look at anybody, just come. God bless you. Shake my hands as you come. Shake my hand as you come. Come, come to the altar, come. Hallelujah. Everybody sing and come. Sing. You're a visitor.

Don't look at anybody. Come. Hallelujah. God bless you. God bless you. God bless you. Come. God bless you. Come to the altar. Come. Sing and come.

0: Jesus come. Sing it, everybody. Sing like you mean it. God bless you. Hallelujah. Come. Come for prayer. Come. I surrender all. Come.
1: I surrender.
0: Hallelujah. Hallelujah. All to thee, everybody.
1: All to thee.
0: Hallelujah. I surrender all.
1: I surrender all.
0: My brothers and sisters, I would like to have all the cards myself. Give them to me. I want to pray over them and pray over you. Pastor, help them pass the cards to me as soon as they're finished. Hallelujah. Do we have more visitors come? Visitors come. Hallelujah. Bring those cards to Pastor, come. Bring the cards to Pastor, come. There's still visitors in the audience, come. Come for prayer, come. Hallelujah, come. Hallelujah, come. Come, come to Jesus, come. Bring these cards, I want to pray for you. I want to pray for you, come. Hallelujah.

0: 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Hallelujah. Join our members now at the altar. Our friends, our visitors, join them at the altar. Hallelujah. Sing and come. Sing and come.
1: All to Jesus.
0: I want to ask you to raise your hands over God's people tonight. Come a little closer and raise those hands so that God's people will receive the blessing. Sing and come. Sing and come.
1: Really,
0: hallelujah. Hallelujah. 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

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I would like you to talk to the Lord for yourself for 1 minute, a few seconds, I should say. Tell the Lord what your problem is, what your need is. 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And tell him, Lord.

0: When I leave this altar, I'm leaving this at the altar. Tell him. Talk to him. Elders, with your hands outstretched, pastors and elders, great God and Father, look at this altar, Lord. Your people have come to the altar. They have come, Lord. They heard your call. It's a call for prayer. It's a call for them to give their lives to you. And Lord, they came. I pray in the name of Jesus. With our hands outstretched, that, oh God, your Holy Spirit will come by this altar. Move across every person, every visitor at this altar. Lord, whatever their needs, whatever their problems, whatever they want you to do, God, do it for them in Jesus' name. And Lord, be with our members who came also. Answer their cries. Answer their prayers. Jesus, take over every situation at this altar. And oh Father, Sabbath is a big baptism. We ask, oh God, that you will prepare hearts right here at this altar to surrender all to you on Sabbath in baptism. Because you said, he that believeth and is baptized shall be saved. Lord, bless every person under this tent and bring us back tomorrow night, 7 p.m. sharp. In Jesus' name we pray. Amen and amen. God bless you. Enjoy your night. See you tomorrow night, 7 p.m. sharp. God bless you and keep you. Sing as you go. Sing as you go. And remember, we have Pastor Johnson, President Johnson, here on Friday night, on Sabbath morning, Sabbath afternoon, Sunday night. And then I will be back on Tuesday night. God bless you. God bless you. Remember, I'll be back with you on Tuesday night. God bless you and keep you as we go. All Bible workers, please meet me at the front for a few seconds. Let's sing, Elder Johnson. Let's sing as we go tonight. Sing as we go. Hallelujah.
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0: Hi, this is Johnny Erickson Tata of Johnny and Friends. 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
3: With SRN News, I'm Jason Walker. Funeral services Tuesday at Washington's National Cathedral for South Carolina Senator Lindsey Graham. President Trump eulogized the late senator.
4: The son of South Carolina became one of the most important men in the most important country on earth. In a city where politicians often become jaded and cynical, Lindsey Graham never lost the old-fashioned American idealism that brought him to the highest levels of government and life. He took his duty seriously without taking himself too seriously. He was unwavering in his principles, but always willing to listen. He always wanted to listen. And one thing about Lindsey that we all know, he never quit.
3: Graham will be buried on Wednesday in his native South Carolina. Shooting investigation continues at a Seattle food festival.
5: Police in Seattle are releasing details of the weapon they say was used by a teenager accused of killing three people at a local food festival. Police Chief Sean Barnes says the 15-year-old had a ghost gun.
6: With an extended magazine that had a 33-round capacity. And when it was recovered, there were 19 rounds in the magazine.
5: Ghost guns are untraceable. They do not have serial numbers and are often bought without a background check. Two other weapons were recovered. There were at least three suspects involved in the shootout at the crowded

0: Bight of Seattle near the Space Needle. One of them was among those killed. Audio from ComoNews.com. I'm Ed Donahue.
1: California lifeguard being hailed as a hero after saving a boy from a pounding surf. The rescue in Santa Cruz caught the attention of President Trump, who says he would like to invite the lifeguard and possibly the young boy to the White House as well. A witness captured video of the rescue showing the lifeguard rushing into fast-moving water. This is SRN News.
2: 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Have a great day.
1: Well, another look at religious persecution around the globe. Here's Michael Harrington.
3: Many are killed, beaten, or jailed for their faith, but how many are forced into exile? The Pew Research Center has been adding up the number of people who've been driven from their homes because of their religious beliefs. In 2023, 58 countries saw some amount of displacement caused by persecution. It was the worst in the Middle East and North Africa, where 60% of countries saw displacements, 44% in the Asia-Pacific region. Michael Harrington reporting.
1: Women's Tennis Association introducing mandatory gene testing for all players as a requirement to compete in the 2028 Los Angeles Olympics. WTA has updated its women's eligibility policy to include gender screening based on biological sex this month to, quote, maintain fair competition conditions for all players. This is SRN News. NBC Today Show Savannah Guthrie releasing a new video begging for her mother's kidnappers to lead them to her body. Here's Laura Winters.
4: It has been months since our mom was taken from us.
5: Nancy Guthrie has been missing since she was snatched from her home in Tucson back on February 1st. New in the case, daughter Savannah Guthrie in a new heartbreaking video posted to her Instagram page begging the kidnapper or kidnappers to do the right thing.
4: Help us find her. Tell us where to look for her. I truly believe it is never too late to do the right thing. Help us bring this situation to an end.
5: Laura Winters reporting.
1: A teenager who killed two students and two teachers in a shooting at a Georgia school sentenced to life in prison with no parole. 16-year-old Colt Gray pleading guilty to charges including the murder in 2024 that left several other people wounded. More details, srnnews.com.
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1: This is Max McLean. How should we make sure that our ministry is not discredited? Listen to the Bible from 2 Corinthians 6. We put no stumbling block in anyone's path so that our ministry will not be discredited. Rather, as servants of God, we commend ourselves in every way, in great endurance, in troubles, hardships and distresses, in beatings, imprisonments and riots, in hard work, sleepless nights and hunger, in purity, understanding, patience and kindness, in the Holy Spirit and in sincere love, in truthful speech and in the power of God, with weapons of righteousness in the right hand and in the left.

Hi, I'm Chaplain Health Educator Dave Smith with a minute for your body and soul. AIDS is an international tragedy. Nevertheless, AIDS research has shown us how strong immune systems fight off bacterial, viral, and fungal infections and decrease the likelihood of developing cancer. Studies of AIDS patients indicate stronger immune systems functioning among those who are more religiously involved. Fascinating, isn't it? How ancient scriptures been proven again. Lo, God hath become my helper. The Lord sustaineth me in life. Body and Soul is a public service.

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2: How do you do? Isn't it nice to think that tomorrow is a new day with no mistakes in it yet? But what if your past keeps creeping in to strangle that mindset? It can make it seem like there's no escaping, especially if your past is one of bondage and destruction. That's the way it was for the woman in our story, who tried everything the world has to offer before discovering true peace and love, and ultimately, deliverance, when her heart and mind and life were unshackled.

0: can't believe this.
1: Chris!
0: Don't you have your own set of keys?
1: Of course I do. It's just he has them.
0: Maybe we can come back later.
1: No, this is my house, too.
0: Whoa, whoa, whoa. Put that brick down.
1: One way or another, I'm getting in.
0: But Katie, what if...
2: 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Episode number 3668 in the series Unshackled, the program that makes you face yourself and think. 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Here's the conclusion of Katie DePue's astounding true story of her journey home, right now on Unshackled.
3: Oddly, I didn't see how desperate and extreme my actions, or really my entire life, had become. Normalcy had a way of slipping away from me without even knowing it. Holding on and trying to survive left me doing things I never would have thought I was capable of. It's a rough way of living, but I didn't know any different.
4: Come on, light. Here, you want some of this? You know, everyone in the family says Chris is bad news and to steer clear of him.
3: You don't understand. Chris and I have been through a lot together.
4: Yeah, a lot of drugs.
3: What was that?
4: Nothing. It's just that, you know, he's abusive to you.
3: Oh, they're just little scraps.
4: Katie, it's never okay for a man to put his hands on a woman.
3: Yeah, but he didn't mean to.
4: You know, he's not going to change. I don't know if it's from his sister dying or what, but he's been like this as long as I've known him.
3: I can't help but hope someday...
4: My grandma asked me to give this to you.
3: A Bible?
4: Yeah. If you're up for it, you can come to church with us tomorrow.
3: You know, I think I'd like that.
5: I hope you enjoyed our services.
3: I did. Do you have time to talk?
5: Certainly.
3: My life is a mess, really. I'm into a lot of drugs, and I just...
5: You don't need to tell me. It's not confession. You need to take all these things and tell them to God.
3: You mean pray?
5: In 1 John, the Bible says, if we confess our sins, he is faithful and just to forgive us our sins and to cleanse us from all unrighteousness.
3: But my life isn't...
5: Jesus died for all sinners, and those who call on his name will be forgiven and have a home in heaven.

0: While I had heard all these words before, somehow when Pastor was saying them to me, it was as though they were referring to me. It was so personal. I prayed right there for Jesus to forgive me and save my soul. I left the church having no idea what change had begun in my life. Chris, you're not going to believe what happened.
1: Keep your voice down, Katie. I got a splitting headache.
0: I went to church and asked Jesus to save me.
1: Okay.
0: Isn't it wonderful?
1: Yeah, congratulations.
0: I was thinking, we've got to change the way we're living.
1: What do you mean?
0: This camper is what I mean. For months, we've been sleeping on the floor in this fifth wheel, and we've got to get out.
1: We don't have the money.
0: I'll get a job.
1: The nearest town with jobs is a 30-minute drive away.
0: Then let's move there.
1: Are you nuts? Only thing I'm doing is going back to sleep.
0: So, Chris wasn't all that supportive. But I was on a mission. I asked around until I hitched a ride to town and walked to the homeless shelter. There, a woman said I was welcome to stay free for a month while I saved up money for a deposit on an apartment. I began to notice my heart, my desires, were changing.
2: That breeze sure is brisk.
0: Feels more like February than November.
2: You sure you want to be out here?
0: Yeah, I like my room inside, but I need the fresh air.
2: Well, I'll bear the elements as long as you do.
0: Thank you. It's good to have company.
2: Yeah, it's also good to have these.
0: What's that?
2: There's some drugs a psychologist prescribed. You want to try one?
0: No. No, thanks. You better keep them.
2: How about this?
0: I gave up smoking.
2: Gave it up, huh?
0: Yep. Cold turkey since the nicotine gum upset my stomach.
2: So, you're clean?
0: Finally. God's word says not to do those things, so I'm not anymore.
2: Huh. You got a lot of willpower.
0: No. But I do have Jesus. And when I feel down, I dig out my Bible. I could sense my focus shifting away from me and more on the Lord. It was starting to feel like an actual relationship with the one true God. A healthy relationship. This freed me up to also focus on other things, in a healthy way.
3: Come in.
0: Hi, I'm looking to volunteer.
3: Well, now the Humane Society is just a place, if you're not allergic, of course.
0: I'm new to the city and figured I could be volunteering while I job hunt.
3: Excellent idea.
0: I like to stay busy.
3: Well, we will sign you up for the animal shelter.
0: Okay, great.
3: And may I ask what profession you're looking to find a position in?
0: At this point, I'm willing to do anything.
3: I know of a restaurant down the street that's hiring waitresses.
0: Can I get the name?
3: Oh, I can do better than that. I know the owner. I'll give him a call.
0: No, Chris. No, stop.
4: Katie.
0: Don't. Get off me.
4: Wake up.
0: What happened? Where am I?
4: You're safe. It's me, Heather.
0: Heather.
4: We're bunkmates at the mission, remember?
0: Oh, yeah.
4: You're okay.
0: Sorry. I did it again. I keep waking you up and...
4: It's all right. I'm worried about you, though.
0: I have night terrors. Sometimes the nightmares feel so real, and other times I wake up exhausted, but I can't remember them.
4: The past has a way of catching up with us.
0: I don't know why I'm having them now. My life's finally improving.
4: That is odd.
0: I shouldn't have gotten any sleep the last decade. I should be sleeping like a baby now.
4: Sometimes it just takes a while for the good to work its way through you.
0: I guess. I could feel God working in my life in a way I never experienced before. It was more than just my life starting to look up. It was as if all of the events of my life were orchestrated. I found grace wherever I went. You know, undeserved favor. Good began to be the theme of my days, and the bad dreams were just that. Dreams. Chris! Chris, I'm home!
1: Tell me you brought supper home with you.
0: Gee, my day went well. Thanks for asking.
1: Sorry. All those hours standing washing dishes wiped me out. I'm beat.
0: I know. But doesn't it feel good to have money?
1: I guess.
0: Look around. We have our own apartment, a bed, dishes, and even a toaster.

0: Who knew one could be so excited about small appliances?
1: I am. Every time I see it sitting on the counter, it reminds me we have a home and a normal life.
0: Mm-hmm. Barely tolerable.
1: What do you mean?
0: We come home, we go to work, we come home, and do it all over again.
1: Yeah, but it's an honest living.
0: It's mediocre and redundant.
1: Are you not happy you're drug-free and holding down a job? And we have all of this? A legitimate life, without the craziness.
0: I didn't say
1: this
0: that...
1: This is more than we've ever had.
0: It's been a long day. Just forget I said anything.
1: I should have known things were too good to last. I had found Jesus and was devouring the scriptures. And for the first time, I felt a guiding light shining in my life. I knew right from wrong. I chose right over wrong. I knew what path to take. And God granted me strength moment by moment, which gave me a confidence and assurance I had searched everywhere to find. But as much as I wanted to share my passion and pursuit, it was up to Chris to decide if he wanted to join me. Hello?
2: Hi, is this Katie?
1: It is.
2: Katie, I'm Richard, Chris's boss down at the diner.
1: Is everything okay?
2: I was calling you to find out.
1: What do you mean?
2: Is something wrong with Chris? He's missing his shift.
1: Maybe. He said since he had the weekend off, he was going camping with some old friends. But he was going to go straight to the diner this morning.
2: That's interesting. He didn't have the weekend off and missed his shifts.
1: What? Really?
2: I figured he'd forgotten, so I thought I'd give him till this morning to show up.
1: I'm sure he's on his way there now.
2: I don't share your confidence.
1: I'll talk to him. Just give him another chance.
2: And the way I see it, this is his third missed shift. So he's had plenty of chances.
1: You're not firing him, are you?
2: You can tell him when you see him.
1: Such panic and fear railroaded my heart, it left me leaning over a chair gasping as I tried to remember how to breathe. It may sound like an overreaction, but all I could think was, is this the first thread that unravels everything?
3: We'll continue with the conclusion of Katie's story in just a moment. But first, here's the president of Pacific Garden Mission, Phil Kwiatkowski.
4: Thanks, Timothy. 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
1: You're supposed to be at work.
0: Babe, you don't have anything to worry about.
1: What do you mean?
0: I spoke with Richard about taking time off.
1: You're lying.
0: How dare you accuse me of lying?
1: Richard called looking for you.
0: What'd you tell him?
1: That I thought you'd show up.
0: You should have told him I was sick, Katie. Why wouldn't you cover for me?
1: Why should I have to cover for you?
0: I'd do the same for you.
1: You're pale and clammy.

0: Let me look.
1: Get away from me.
0: Yep. Pupils dilated. You're all twitchy. You've been doing meth.
1: Oh, please.
0: You have.
1: Don't jump to conclusions. I was up all night partying. I smoked some pot, but that's it.
0: I don't believe you.
1: Well, Katie, do you believe Jesus would want you making all these accusations?
0: I'm going for a walk.
2: Hello?
0: Hi. I actually don't go to church here.
2: Okay.
0: And I don't mean to sound crazy, but I'm so worked up right now, and could I play your piano?
2: Since it's Monday, the staff have the day off, so it's just me here.
0: That's okay.
2: Oh, you'd be more than welcome to play the piano, but I have a strict policy about not being alone with a member of the opposite sex.
0: Oh.
2: But tomorrow, my wife, Julie, and all the office ladies will be in. Can you come back then?
0: What time?
2: Well, any time after 8.
0: Okay. I'll come then.
2: What's your name, miss?
0: Katie.
2: Well, Katie, we're looking forward to meeting you and getting to know you. It'll be such a pleasure to have you visit. The highlight of our day.
0: Thanks. I pondered the pastor's policy on my walk back to the apartment. Back to my broken life with Chris. It was just about the strangest thing I had heard in all my life. And yet, maybe it was his kindness, but in a weird way, I trusted him. And in time, I learned to trust his wife.
3: Here it is, 8:28. Romans. Well, here, you read it.
0: All right. And we know that all things work together for good to them that love God, to them who are the called according to his purpose.
3: I love that verse. It really gives us something to hold on to.
0: Julie, do you really think that God will do that for me?
3: Katie, I've known you for a while now. Ever since you came in off the street wanting to play our piano.
0: Yeah, that was a crazy moment.
3: I've watched your love for God grow over all this time. And I'm so proud of you.
0: Aw, thanks.
3: I have no doubt that God intends that verse for you. He's already been working good in your life and will continue to.
0: I want him to, Julie.
3: Just keep on going. And we'll have front row seats to watch it all unfold.
0: The day I broke into my own apartment, I wondered if I'd find Chris passed out or dead inside, or if he was just out with his friends. But Chris was nowhere, and all my calling around to his buddies didn't amount to anything. Several days went by, and I cried my eyes out, having no idea what had happened.
4: Paper or plastic?
0: Hi, Mandy.
4: Oh, hey, Katie.
0: Paper, please.
4: Hey, sorry about my loser of a cousin. Tried to warn you.
0: What do you mean?
4: Are you serious? No one's talked to you yet?
0: No, Chris has been gone for days, and no one seems to know anything.
4: Katie, Chris is in jail.
0: No.
4: Yeah. Cops busted him buying pills.
0: I can't believe it.
4: Also, he was manufacturing meth.
0: Oh. Oh, my.
4: Well, don't feel too sorry for him. He narked on some people.
0: Who?
4: You, for one, claimed you were in on it, too.
0: That's a lie. I've been clean. I've become a Christian, and I have a job, and I have my life together. I even have a toaster.
4: Just because you turned your back on your old life doesn't mean it can't find you again.
0: Oh, no. I guess there's not much I can do about it.
4: Well, if you want to visit him, he's in county.
0: Thanks. At least I won't be picturing him dead in a ditch, and maybe I'll get some rest. At least you're filling out a little.
1: I guess. Eating out of boredom. Sure not because of the taste of what they serve in here.
0: I'll put some money in your account so you can get something in the commissary.
1: Good. Something to look forward to.
0: There's more to look forward to than that.
1: Oh, yeah?
0: Yeah. Like a new beginning.
1: Great. I'll just add that to my list of requests for the warden. Right behind comfy cots and better chow.
0: Chris, you can have a fresh start with Jesus.
1: I'll have a fresh start when I get out of here.
0: And go back to your life of drugs and destruction?
1: I'm going to clean up.
0: Suppose you do. You'll still be missing the most important relationship we can ever have in this world.
1: I know this works for you, but I don't need it.
0: You don't need forgiveness for all that you've done? Of which, I know, there's been a lot. Even more than that,

0: When we got word that Chris had received Jesus as his Lord and Savior, we were overjoyed. Wow, Chris, look at you.
1: Yeah, clean up pretty well. Khakis and a button-down.
0: It's been so long.
1: A year, Katie.
0: I'm so glad you're here for the service.
1: Church is important to me now. Since I surrendered my life to Christ, a lot of things have changed.
0: I'm so happy.
1: Well, you were a real encouragement. And I saw how your life got straightened out by turning your eyes to the Lord.
0: This is an answer to countless prayers, Chris. Despite Chris's change, I kept my distance to see if he would prove himself. When he started shedding pounds and wearing rebellious t-shirts and skipped more services than he attended, I confronted him. I begged him to choose Jesus over his own desires. Eventually, it became clear he had made up his mind and no amount of scripture I cited would change it. I finally told him, "I can't walk down this road with you. Anytime we have to say goodbye, there is a sense of loss. Anytime we experience loss, there is grief." I clung to Matthew 19:29 that says, "And everyone that hath forsaken houses, or brethren, or sisters, or father, or mother, or wife, or children, or lands, for my name's sake, shall receive an hundredfold, and shall inherit everlasting life."
2: Ooh, that's hot.
3: So, I was thinking...
0: By which you mean planning.
3: All the same, dear. Anywho, there's somebody I want you to meet.
0: Really?
3: Actually, he's seen you in church and mentioned he'd like to get to know you better.
0: Who?
3: Jimmy, one of the young preachers in our church.
0: Jimmy, dark-haired, light eyes, handsome?
3: That's him.
0: Wow, I had no idea.
3: What do you say?
0: I don't know.
3: Oh, come on. You'll have fun. He's very interesting.
0: What if he doesn't find me interesting?
3: Well, he already does. And you're intriguing, dear. Fascinating through and through.
0: I did go out with the unassuming and extraordinary young preacher and continued to for 3 years before we married. Together, we've served on various ministries through our church and graduated the Bible Institute together. I even wrote about my journey to freedom in the book Free Indeed. Now, my husband and I have a 2-year-old and another on the way, and every day I give thanks because my babies are growing up in a loving Christian home with a church family and Jesus. 10 years later, I look back, amazed at it all. God took my bad decisions and worked them out for good, just as he promised in Romans. God did for me what the psychiatrist couldn't. He healed my mind. Through the consecutive years of walking with him, I've found his truth has enabled me to combat the destructive thought patterns that held me captive for so long. When you feel like you're about to sink beneath waves of disappointment and hurt, when life overwhelms you faster than you can think, and there's nowhere to turn, I can tell you with absolute certainty that Jesus is here and loves you and can see you through.
4: The Bible says, "The things which are impossible with men are possible with God." Katie found that even a life broken by drugs and self-destruction can be given a whole new direction through the grace and mercy found in Jesus Christ. Listening friend, have you trusted Christ with your life? And if you have never put your faith in Jesus, why not do so now? Romans chapter 10, verses 9 and 10 promise that if thou shalt confess with thy mouth the Lord Jesus, and shalt believe in thine heart that God hath raised him from the dead, thou shalt be saved. For with the heart man believeth unto righteousness, and with the mouth confession is made unto salvation. Please, friend, won't you humbly submit to God, repent of your sin, and turn to Jesus Christ for your salvation? If you need help in this crucial decision, we encourage you to get in touch with us here at Pacific Garden Mission, 1458 South Canal Street, Chicago, Illinois, 60607.

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This is program number 3668, heard in The True Story of Katie DePue, Part 2, where Jennifer Dimmitt, Cheryl Galeno, Tina Glushenko, Jim Craig, and Michael Wallner. Original music and audio engineer Don Badorf. Sound effects, Michael Wallner. Recording engineer David Pierczynski. Script, Kylie Hammond. Unshackled is produced by Pacific Garden Mission to show through true stories that if your life is empty, it can be filled to overflowing. 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So, until next time, unless our Lord returns before then, I'm Timothy Gregory, reminding you that the doors to Pacific Garden Mission are open night and day. Thanks for listening, and may

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3: With SRN News, I'm Jason Walker. A new report says members of the First Family have been targeted by Iran in a new video. Correspondent Laura Winters.
4: First Lady Melania and son Barron Trump reportedly targeted by Iran in a disturbing new video encouraging their assassination. The New York Post publishing the details and frame grabs. It shows a picture of Melania in the presidential motorcade with the window down and pictures of high-end department stores like Saks Fifth Avenue in New York City where she is known to shop. There is a red target over the store sign. Toward the end of the extremely disturbing video, Barron Trump is also threatened with the words, "This is just the beginning. Barron Trump, wait for us."
3: A tornado in northeastern Wisconsin Monday causing widespread damage and power outages in Winnebago County. Hit hard cities including Appleton and Menasha reporting severe damage. Police Chief Matt Albrecht says they're implementing a curfew from 10 p.m. to 5 a.m. for the next several days during the recovery process.
5: This curfew is in place so that the emergency responders and the public works crews can complete their work safely, effectively, and without hindrance from people who would be in the area. There's a lot of dangers out there yet. Down trees intertwined with power lines, and the conditions are just not safe for citizens to be in the streets after dark.
3: No fatalities have been reported. An earthquake with a magnitude 7.1 shaking Japan's southern island of Kyushu, leaving dozens of people, though, missing. Quake caused part of a shopping center to collapse. French authorities ordering 4,000 more evacuations from Atlantic Coast tourist sites because of the wildfires there. The orders issued Tuesday continue to widen. This is SR.

0: And news.
1: Super Bowl 50 went into the books as a win for the Denver Broncos. Once again, as it had been through the season, it was the defense that won the game. That has a real parallel in the spiritual life. Many people think they have to do something offensively to win heaven and eternal life. Go to church, get baptized, do some good for others, keep the Ten Commandments. But no matter how much they do, it never seems to be enough. Our offensive maneuverings never seem to get it quite done. But we have a defense that wins the game for us. Our Savior, Jesus Christ, stands before the judgment bar and pleads our case and our defense. The only thing we have to offer is our great need. And Jesus presents his crucifixion blood and says, I died for this one, I paid the price, and he or she, whatever the case may be, can live eternally because I died their death for them. When I came to realize that, it changed my whole life, and it will change yours too. This is Rod Bieber with Seed Time and Harvest.
0: Well, new guidance on religious liberty from the Trump administration. Here's correspondent Michael Harrington.
2: The Department of Justice has sent a memo to all executive branch agencies updating religious freedom rules in light of recent Supreme Court rulings and adding a section on parental rights. Kelly Shackelford of First Liberty Institute is praising the DOJ guidance, saying it will, quote, ensure that the federal government will respect the religious liberty rights of all Americans when implementing the president's policies. Michael Harrington reporting.
0: Benjamin Netanyahu says New York Mayor Zahran Mamdani is fomenting hate by calling the Israeli prime minister a war criminal who should be arrested. Netanyahu says he has every intention of attending the United Nations General Assembly gathering of world leaders this fall. Mamdani has publicly admitted that he lacks the authority to arrest any foreign leader. This is SRN News. Well, a major settlement.
3: Johnson & Johnson has agreed to pay $5.5 billion to tie up remaining lawsuits that claim its talc products caused ovarian cancer. The drug maker has been dealing with talc-related lawsuits for years. It says the settlement requires at least 95% of remaining claimants to participate. Johnson & Johnson will make an initial payment of up to $3 billion next year. It has no additional payments due until 2028. A U.S. bankruptcy judge denied a $9 billion settlement proposed by company's subsidiary Red River Talc last year. It would have been one of the biggest mass tort settlements in history. I'm Mike Hempen.
0: Florida, the first state in a decade to carry out two executions in one day. One was a former police officer convicted of murder. The other was an 80-year-old man. More details, srnnews.com.
4: 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Listen to Proverbs 13, verse 20. Whoever walks with the wise will become wise. Whoever walks with fools will suffer harm. Direction for life from Proverbs 13, verse 20.

If you were to take a moment to think about it, what would you say is the greatest need in your life right now? Well, with that question, I welcome you warmly and sincerely to the program Night Sounds. I am Noel Pierce. Do you think your need might

money, family security, someone to hold and love, advancement? Or might it be spiritual? Now that may not have even been on the list. The program tonight is entitled More Power to You. That's sort of a toss-off phrase we might give to somebody who's involved in something that is really stretching him or her, some project, a real tough task. Well, more power to you. And tonight's program is about power. Just before coming on the air tonight, my eyes hit a scripture verse from Philippians, the New Testament book, chapter 4, verse 19, which really is better to focus on for these moments than the phrase, more power to you, because that could mean anything. But the Lord God spoke through a very weak person many, many eons ago named Paul, an apostle later on after his conversion, and he said through him to us tonight, my God will supply every need of yours according to his riches in glory in Christ Jesus. So that is a real launching pad tonight. Many different kinds of power and need we come upon. Earning power, political power, horsepower, buying power. Well, tonight, again, we're going to focus on a person who said, all power and authority is given unto me in heaven and on earth. So maybe we could back up to the original supposition that our problems and our needs might be essentially spiritual. Let's take a listen to this.

A song of prayer and petition, which centers on the greatest power in all the universe, God's power. And a moment ago, when I quoted the verse from the scriptures, the words of Jesus, all power or authority is given unto me in heaven and on earth, that pretty well takes in all of the energy, and it gives the nucleus and the center of it all. And throughout scripture, there are many references to power. 2 Samuel chapter 22, God is my strength and power. He gives strength and power unto his people. Psalm chapter 68, verse 35. And in Matthew 28:18, all power is given unto me. Again, the words of Jesus. The Gospel of John, he's given power to become the sons of God, to as many as received him, Jesus Christ. So, again, all things revolve around the person of all power. And it's good for us to realize that we can attain to this power through this marvelous ingredient called prayer. Prayer power. This is a manifestation of energy. Just the same as the fact that there exist scientific techniques for the release of atomic or nuclear energy. There are scientific procedures for the release of spiritual energy through the mechanism of prayer. And exciting demonstrations of this energizing force are evident. So tonight it's important to realize that we're dealing with the most tremendous power in the world when we pray. New and fresh spiritual techniques being constantly discovered. And many who cling tonight to want to know God very often don't want to know the true God, but a God whose power they can use for their own ends. There is power available to you and me that will touch all of the needs of our human and spiritual and emotional condition. And in tonight's title, More Power to You, there is an unlimited resource of power that directly will touch you right where you live. That's the reason we concentrate on Jesus Christ as we move ahead. I incorporated the power of our God tonight before I came on the air. I was reminded an hour or so prior to coming into the studio of my need of spiritual and emotional power. I felt very weak. And I sat here for the better part of 20 minutes before I dared to energize our equipment and get it rolling. I had a spiritual defeat about an hour before our program began tonight, which touched me emotionally and physically. And realizing that we're dealing with something tonight that's way beyond me or my power or ability to express or even to explain. And even now I'm struggling, like everything, against another power, that of the enemy of the soul. And that's why I ask you who believe in God to pray with me that the power of God might touch each one of us and liberate us from the bondage of the power of Satan. Whatever your need might be right now, whether it's financial, emotional, whatever it is,

let's just focus once again on Jesus, who said, "Come to me. All power is given to me in heaven and in earth." And through Philippians chapter 4, St. Paul speaking, "My God will supply every need of yours according to his riches in glory." I wept tonight because I didn't feel that I could come on the air. And I contended with the enemy. And even now, I sense the weakness, but God is doing exceeding abundantly above all that we could ask or think, according to the book of Ephesians, that letter from St. Paul, a great warrior of his. We tune in now to a person who was in great need. The singer leads us in prayer as we bring our needs and our cry and our agony and heart before Almighty God.

heartfelt expression of prayer and song by Kathy Tricoli leads us to the true source of all power, our God. Tonight's program, Night Sounds, with the subtitle, More Power to You.

which certainly suggests that the weakest person on Earth can touch the greatest power in the universe. Let me just read a scripture verse for you, and I feel that the power of God speaks through his word. We're in 1 John in the New Testament. These words.

And if we know that he hears us in whatever we ask, we know that we have the requests which we have asked from him. And whatever we ask, we receive from him, because we keep his commandments and do the things that are pleasing in his sight. And this is his commandment, that we believe in the name of his Son, Jesus Christ, and love one another just as he commanded us. So tonight the Bible contains a good many promises of God's blessing to his people. Whether speaking to Israel or Christians or both, however, whether for healing or prosperity, these promises are conditioned upon God's wisdom and will in the particular situation and upon the obedience of his people. I guess it's our natural inclination to make the only condition our ability to believe that God will give us what we want, to try to develop a faith that always gets the promise to work out the way we want it to work. Prayer tonight does not tap God like a genie in a bottle who exists to do our bidding whenever we summon him, but is the creator of all who calls us to turn from our excesses and our thing, to stop for a moment, consider what his will might be, and submit to him. God is a God of power. A moment ago, I mentioned the book of Ephesians, chapter 3, verse 20. If we ask according to his will, in his time, and in his method, he will give exceeding abundantly above all that we could ask or think. So tonight, in our program titled, More Power to You, there are so many things that crowd into our sensibilities and our emotions and our minds that we would conclude they are the priority. But submission to God's will is the most important thing that we could do, to tap his power and seek his working in our lives. I enjoy so much any song of prayer or a song that touches scripture. And as we're thinking of need tonight, our greatest need being the touch of God on our lives, which incorporates everything else in his time, I want to call Steve Green again to sing for us once more this song we may have heard many times. We need the touch of power. We need God's touch to implement in our lives his will. Let's just take a moment, right?

soloist Steve Green with that beautiful song of prayer, Touch Your People, once again. This is Night Sounds. I'm Bill Pierce. Thank you for joining me tonight. Our program title is More Power to You, and we're concentrating on God's power because, again, that involves and incorporates every other need and every so-called power or force. If our individual hearts and minds and emotions and spirits are given and yielded to Him, heaven only knows what kind of power He will allow us. There's power through music. You've already heard it tonight. Speaking of the power of prayer, Night Sounds depends on prayer to go on another day and another night. We depend upon God's people to pray with us, to be here with us in spirit and in help and with our needs. And we thank you for responding to us. And as we mentioned the power of music, it reminds me that not only do we pray for you and with you, but also through the power of music, 12 or 13 albums instrumentally and vocally delivered. These songs are dedicated to the power of Jesus Christ and delivered in His name. If you'd like to share with us, ask for a catalog or information, our mailing address is Night Sounds, Wheaton, Illinois, 60189. In thinking of power and the need of it and revival and a new input and inflow of power, my mind goes back to an old song that we used to sing years ago in evangelistic circuits. This'll wake you up, but so be it. To know God's power in revival in your heart and mine can bring forth the greatest results you or I ever dreamed.

we thank you that you've told us through your word that you use the weak things of the world to confound the wise, and that your power, your strength is made perfect in our weakness. I just pray that you'll touch that one tonight who is reaching out to you, that he or she may sense the presence and power of the Spirit of God in their lives. Take us through the night and into tomorrow. Thank you for helping me to get through this program tonight. I really appreciate it. We ask this in the name of Jesus Christ, our Lord, who made it all possible. Amen. Thank you so much for sharing with me tonight. And I look forward to meeting you again, if not here, through Night Sounds, in the air with Christ, which will be far better. Meanwhile, our mailing address is Night Sounds, Wheaton, Illinois, 60189. So may his energy take you through. And God bless you till we meet again. His peace be upon you.

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1: Our world is facing a global mental health crisis. Over 200 million people across this planet suffer from internet and social media addiction. More than half of all students have said social media made them feel less confident about themselves. Teens who spend 5 hours or more a day on their devices are 70% more likely to have a risk factor for suicide. Over 90% of parents think social media is having a negative impact on their children's mental health. In fact, the Surgeon General suggests adding a warning label that states, social media can be toxic to the mental health of young people. 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
4: With SRN News, I'm Jason Walker. Foreign leaders, lawmakers, and many others at a funeral service for Lindsey Graham Tuesday at Washington's National Cathedral. Vice President J.D. Vance.
5: What a testament to a man that he has so...

0: Wednesday in South Carolina. More U.S. stocks rose Tuesday after Coca-Cola and other companies reported stronger profits for the spring than many analysts had been expecting. For the day, the Dow was up more than 530 points. This is SRN News.
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2: During the War for Independence, General George Washington, the man we refer to today as the father of our country, led American troops through military defeat after defeat. And in the bitter winter of 1777, he wrote this somber note to a friend in Philadelphia. Quote, "You might have tracked our army from White Marsh to Valley Forge by the blood on their feet," end of quote. Many soldiers continued to march through the deep snows of Pennsylvania without shoes. Others suffered from disease, hunger, and freezing conditions. Nearly 2,000 of Washington's men died. Yet George Washington did not lose faith. Amid the hardship, loss, and uncertainty of Valley Forge, he turned to God in prayer. At a time when our nation once again faces division and uncertainty, may we follow Washington's example, kneeling humbly, praying faithfully, and asking God to guide the future of America.
3: Well, Americans' confidence in the economy down this month as gasoline prices rose again. Rich Thomason has more.
4: The Conference Board's Consumer Confidence Index fell to 90.8 this month from 92.2 in June. Consumers' view of current business and labor market conditions fell by 3.6 points for the third straight monthly decline. Consumer attitudes improved modestly in June as gas prices came down to around $3.70 a gallon from more than $4.50 in late April and early May. But consumer anxiety increased in July along with the price of gas. Rich Thomason reporting.
3: In upstate New York, a circus performer was shot in the neck by an arrow during a performance. Police say it was absolutely an accident. The man was taken to a hospital and quickly stitched up. More details, srnnews.com.
5: 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Whoever walks with the wise will become wise. Whoever walks with fools will suffer harm. Direction for life from Proverbs 13, verse 20.

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1: Wow, I was just trying to calculate how many sunrises this old planet has seen. I came up with just under 2.2 million, and I've seen nearly 17,000 myself. It's pretty mind-boggling, isn't it?
2: Have you ever noticed that there hasn't been even one day out of all those 2.2 million days where the sun didn't come up? Hi, I'm Keith Kelly, and I'm so pleased to announce to you that it did happen again today. I guess God really is in charge, isn't he? Now, why would we direct you to that kind of thinking? Because this week, Pastor Don is triggering our thinking with regard to the elements of the fourth day of creation, the sun, the moon, and the stars. Now, I suppose that someone could argue that just because the sun has come up regularly for more than 2.2 million times, that doesn't guarantee that God is in charge. Perhaps it's just the natural way of the universe and there's no God needed for this. But the Bible claims that there is a God who is behind this order and that he has ordained these things for time and seasons. Let's join Pastor Don now to dig more deeply into this concept as we go between the lines of Revelation chapter 22.
3: There's a great question that maybe you have asked yourself, and that is, you know, when we get to heaven, you know, when time is no more, will we mark time at all? I mean, if you're on a deserted island, do you need a watch? Think about it. Robinson Crusoe, you know, you got stranded on Pitcairn or something like this. I mean, you know, if it's just an endless, unvarying cycle of life, who needs to know whether it's 3 o'clock in the afternoon or not? I mean, if you're not worrying about catching the 6 o'clock news or what time the ball game starts, then who needs to know what time, you know, whether it's 5

9:30 or whether it's 8, that only with schedule do you need to know time. And so as a result, if I have really no demanding schedule, then time becomes irrelevant. I don't need to pay attention as to whether it's Tuesday or Thursday if you know, I've got nothing better to do one day than the next. That's all sort of irrelevant. And so when we get to heaven, very clearly, this mortal puts on immortality. I mean, read 1 Corinthians 15. We move from this temporal sphere where we are marking time, if for nothing else, because we are getting older, wearing out, and we are going to die. I mean, we are marking time. Why count birthdays? Just this morning, I was discussing with one of my church members the plight of another one of our church members, a great man. He was for many, many decades a physician, but now mentally, physically, he is deteriorating. He's into his mid-90s, and life is crumbling around him. I mean, he really doesn't have, other than that he's a sweet Christian man, this life doesn't offer him much now. He's lived a vibrant life and done many wonderful things. He's been an incredibly generous man, a caring man, and now at the end of life, there isn't, in all honesty, much to live for. His eyesight's failing. I'm not going to decide what is his appropriate time, but he confesses, this really isn't living much anymore. And he's okay with it because he has the hope of the resurrection. He's okay with it. And he's willing for nature to take its course, for him to wear out and fall asleep in Christ. He's okay with that. And quite frankly, I'm okay with it too. But in his position, you know, what difference does it make if it's 2 p.m. or 7 p.m? It really doesn't matter. And so when we get to heaven, you know, once we've moved beyond counting time and marking our years, because our days are numbered, will any of us even pay attention to time? And if so, why would we do that? When time becomes no more, will we even know what time is? Let me stretch your thing. I don't know who made this up. I wish I could give credit to whoever made this up, but I think this is a wonderful, wonderful description. They said, let's consider eternity. If you take a seagull and you have the seagull fly out into the Pacific Ocean, way out in the middle of the ocean, and he goes down and he scoops up one drop of water in his beak, and he flies all the way across the Pacific, gets out into the middle of China, and drops that one drop of water out of his beak down onto the land, and then returns and picks up one more drop of water, and then returns and returns. When he has drained all the oceans of the world dry, you will have passed the first second of eternity. Isn't that good? Wow. You know, I mean, who needs to mark time? Who needs to count time? This week, we're spending time looking at the sun, moon, and stars, which literally God said, I'm going to give you these things for signs and for seasons so that you can mark time, for signs and for seasons. They are given for intent so that we could mark time. That was the purpose of sun, moon, and stars. And certainly we have. I mean, that's why we have a year. We know how we mark a year. We know how more or less we mark a month. We know how we mark a day. We even come up to minutes because they are fractional percentages of a day. You know, you start dividing down 24 hours out of that one spinning of the earth on its rotation, on its axis. And then you start breaking that up into 60 minutes, and you start breaking that up into 60 seconds. All of this is fractionalized out away from this astronomical event of spinning around the sun or spinning around ourselves or watching the moon spin around us. You know, all of these things we see as the marking of signs and seasons. The Egyptians, they had calendars. The early Mayans and Incas and you know, all kinds of primitive people had calendars. Well, why did they have calendars? Because they could. Because they could mark time. And upon what were all calendars based? Stuff like the stars, the signs of, quote, the zodiac. You know, going by. These things gave us the ability to mark signs and seasons. But how do you deal with it when there's time without end, when 1,000 years is as a day and a day is as 1,000 years, when we are with the God whom from everlasting to everlasting he is God? Sun, moon, and stars, the servants of the fourth day.

were given to help us mark time. But in heaven, it would appear that there is no need. And I'm not making that one up. You probably know, where I'm quoting. You go to the last chapter of Revelation, and it says, look, the sun becomes irrelevant. It's not needed because the Lamb is the light of the holy city, of the new city. I mean, the sun isn't for the same purpose. But the question again remains, just because we don't need it, will we be aware of it? I mean, is there a complete removal of the consciousness of time, even though the passage of time is quite frankly irrelevant? Now, that's a wonderful question. I mean, will you ever in heaven be swimming up some waterfall, racing a dolphin, having a great time, laughing and joking and splashing with children and things like this, and see one of your dearest friends, possibly a biblical character or, somebody else, and you're splashing and playing and having a wonderful time just enjoying the passage of eternity, and even that is a contradictory term, eternity passing. I mean, we are so temporal, we don't even know how to speak in timeless language. And so you're enjoying eternity. Will there be any reason for you ever to look at your friend and say, hey, I'll tell you what, 7 o'clock, I'll meet you by the tree of life. Hey, next Tuesday, why don't we go out and visit the planet Nithri? Because they've got some of the greatest mountains there where we can go up to the top and it's, 29,000 feet of one straight run of snow and you can sit on your bottom and slide all the way to the bottom. Whatever. Okay. When you get to heaven and your possibilities are limitless because there will be no restraint put upon you because you are free and you're clean and the devil isn't dogging your tail anymore and Christ has transformed you and you're safe and you're not limited by time. You don't have to hustle to get things done. You're not limited by the demands of the passage of time. When you move beyond all of these things in heaven, will you yet then still have a consciousness of the passage of time? And the answer is yes. And you might say, no, wait a minute, Don. You can't have both ways. You can't have an existence in which time is irrelevant and still somehow, for whatever reason, be marking time. Well, no, I can't. I can't. But Isaiah can. So take it up with him. If you have a problem with this concept, go argue with Isaiah when you get a chance in heaven, okay? Isaiah chapter 66 says something wonderful about the passage, the marking of time, which we do because of the sun, moon, and stars, these servants of the fourth day. We do this because they delineate to us signs and seasons. Isaiah 66, the last chapter, says that God is going to gather his people together. And it's going to be so much fun. We'll scramble around the throne and be safe and at peace and not worried about each other and not looking over our shoulders. And you're not going to be at risk because of me. I'm not going to hurt you. I'll be safe then. You won't have to worry about me stealing your crown. You won't have to worry about me breaking into your mansion. You won't have to worry about me chipping up the gold in front of your house, on the street. I mean, I'll be safe. I'm okay. And you'll be safe. We'll all be okay. And there will be nothing that will harm or defile in that holy mountain, the scripture says. But every once in a while, with each cycle, God says, from one new moon to another, and from one Sabbath to another shall all flesh come before me. God's going to gather the kids home. Right now, as I'm recording this, Craig and I were just talking a few minutes ago. Our kids are getting ready to move to this area, and it's going to be a kick to have our youngest son nearby. He's been gone to college, et cetera, clear across the country for better than 4 years, and now he's bringing his bride, bringing Summer, and bringing little Deidre, my buddy, my little grandson, bringing them, and they're going to be living just about 8 miles away from us. I mean, it's going to be so neat to have the kids home. Jeremy comes down from Flagstaff once in a while from NAU, from Northern Arizona University, and we get everybody together. We have the kids home. My parents are even getting ready to come in here in a few weeks, and we're going to have everybody home. And God's going to do that. He's going to get everybody home from one new moon to another, from one Sabbath to another. Now, the new moon festival is something Christians don't know much about. And in the Deeper Look study guide, we're going to give you more. We'll give you more on verse

0: in the Bible on the issue of time and timelessness, but we'll also give you some concepts on this minor Jewish festival called Rosh Chodesh, the celebration of the new moon. So you can have a little bit of a working understanding of what this passage is speaking of. The new moon. From one new moon to another, from one Sabbath to another, I will gather all flesh around me. So even in a place where time is irrelevant, we will still mark time. And the question is why? I think it's because this is a God who likes order. This is a way to avoid any sense of chaos. Let's pray. Lord, we're aching for that day. We are aching for the day when we can all gather in safety around the throne and around the Lamb. These things we pray in Christ's name. Amen. Hello there, good friend. We've created a new website for you, and it's yours. We'd love to have you visit us there and take any of these resources. You use them. Our gift. It's given to you. G-I-V-E-N. The number two. YOU.com. Thank you so much for enjoying Between the Lines, and blessings on you.
1: Worship, the Word, and connecting with Christ. 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

0: 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Life Talk Radio. Doctors Study God. That's coming up next on today's Creation Moment. And now, here's our Creation Moment host, Ian Taylor.
1: Physicians have been mystified by and are in process of studying God. But in this case, the acronym God stands for Generation of Diversity. The diversity that amazes them is the diversity found in our immune system. While we have fewer than 100,000 genes, our immune system is able to generate tens of millions of distinct antibodies to defend and protect itself from disease. The question is, how can only 100,000 genes produce thousands of times that many antibodies? Actually, we have two immune systems. The first is called the innate system. This system is rapid response and relies on common characteristics found in most microbes to bind them and conquer them. Your second immune system is called the combinatorial immune system. It is this second immune system that generates tens of millions of different and very specific antibodies. Its response is slower than the innate system because it responds to an infection by making and sending a variety of antibodies at invaders. Depending upon which antibodies recognize the invader, the combinatorial system then begins to manufacture more specific antibodies until the invader is conquered. Researchers studying the details of the immune system are astonished at how evolution could design such a complex, ingenious, and precise system. Even from a scientific standpoint, the simpler explanation is that our immune system, like everything else, was created by an all-wise, all-powerful creator.
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2: Chris, we simply don't know where Noah lived nor where he built his boat. This is because the flood of Noah's day totally restructured the surface of the earth. There are no geographical remnants of that pre-flood world. Everything about that world is totally gone. Now, it is true that two of the four rivers named before the flood are the same names as today's rivers. But I suspect that Noah named these rivers like he did because they reminded him of the previous rivers. They couldn't have been the same because beneath these rivers are tens of thousands of feet of flood-deposited strata. They simply didn't exist before the flood. At least that's how I see it from a Back to Genesis perspective.
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3: With SRN News, I'm Jason Walker. A number of dignitaries paying tribute to South Carolina Senator Lindsey Graham Tuesday in Washington. One of them, Vice President J.D. Vance.
4: He was the kind of guy who would walk into the Senate. And when he walked into the Senate, this was a guy who couldn't have stood more than 5'6" or 5'7", but he'd swashbuckle in with his jacket open like he was 6'5". He had an attitude to him, and it's one of the reasons why Lindsey Graham was Lindsey Graham.
3: Mourners including President Trump, Ukrainian President Vladimir Zelensky, and Israeli Prime Minister Benjamin Netanyahu. Graham, who was 71, will be buried Wednesday in South Carolina. Well, speaking of Benjamin Netanyahu, he says his meeting with President Trump at the White House was, quote, excellent. That meeting Tuesday lasted nearly 90 minutes. The White House says it was very positive. President Trump also held talks during the day Tuesday with Ukrainian Zelensky. They met to discuss Ukraine producing its own weapons in its ongoing war with Russia. In the meantime, that war rages on. Charles de la Desma.
5: Six people, including three children, were injured as a result of a Russian strike on Sumy. Regional authorities say the State Emergency Service of Ukraine adds Russia hit residential areas on the outskirts of the city with guided bombs and drones. Private houses and agricultural enterprises were damaged and destroyed in the strike. Ukraine's Air Force reports Russia fired 131 long-range strike drones at Ukraine overnight, 107 intercepted and jam, while 16 more inflicted damages at nine locations. I'm Charles Tillethesma.
3: And this is SRN News.
6: Here we are, starting out on the second half of the year. I know, it all seemed to go by so fast. It doesn't seem that long ago that we were shouting,
7: Happy New Year!
6: Or looking forward to the trees and plants getting their first buds of the spring. As we all realize that this year is flying by, may we stop and think about all that God has already done for us since we turned the calendar over. It hasn't always been easy, and we've had some challenging times. But all in all, it's been a good year so far, and hopefully we've learned a thing or two when those difficult days came. 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
3: A Canadian court is going to hear a challenge to bubble zones. Michael Harrington reports.
9: An issue is Drag Queen Story Hour, a program where a man...

0: Just as women read picture books to small children at public libraries. These events have been met with protests in some places, and the city of Calgary has responded by passing a law establishing a bubble zone, barring protests outside drag events within a 100-yard radius. Now the Canadian Constitution Foundation is suing to overturn the law on free speech grounds. Michael Harrington reporting.
1: More anti-Christian violence in Nigeria. Now, International Christian Concern says Muslim terrorists have killed 25 believers, including a number of kids. The violence has been concentrated in Nigeria's Middle Belt, where predominantly Christian farming communities have experienced repeated raids and loss of farmlands. This is SRN News. A federal judge has temporarily blocked Minnesota's law banning prediction markets. Bob Agnew explains.
2: The decision marks a clash between President Trump's administration and the states over regulation. U.S. District Judge Catherine Menendez found that the U.S. Commodity Futures Trading Commission, along with prediction platforms Kalshi and Polymarket, are likely to succeed in their challenge to the law. They all argue that federal law gives the CFTC exclusive jurisdiction. Minnesota Attorney General Keith Ellison disagrees. He insists prediction markets amount to gambling, and he plans to defend the state's law. Bob Agnew reporting.
1: Authorities in France have ordered 4,000 additional evacuations from Atlantic Coast tourist sites because of the ongoing wildfires. Those orders issued Tuesday are widening what may be the largest peacetime evacuation ever in France. More details at srnnews.com.
3: 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Whoever walks with fools will suffer harm. Direction for life from Proverbs 13, verse 20.

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1: Evolution teaches that man has an animal ancestry. Does this explain the cruel behavior of many human beings? I'll be back in a moment to talk about individual responsibility and our glands.

this is Joe Cruz on the Amazing Facts broadcast. Facts which affect you. You know, one of the greatest forces working against true religion today is the growing strength of humanism. In simple language, this is the doctrine that seeks to explain everything on the basis of natural law and human effort. It denies the supernatural acts of God as far as both material and spiritual worlds are concerned. Perhaps this doctrine could be expected from materialistic scientists who insist on laboratory proof for all its propositions. But friends, we're facing a world of religion which is largely turning away from the biblical concept of God as the Creator. High-placed theologians have generally rejected the authority of God's Word, that is, the claims of its own inspiration and infallibility. The Bible declares of itself, all Scripture is given by inspiration of God and is profitable for doctrine, for reproof, for correction, for instruction in righteousness. 2 Timothy 3:16. But what about the book of Genesis with its clear-cut account of creation and the flood? If all Scripture is inspired, then this story of man's origin must be inspired by God also. Why is there such reluctance to agree with the simple recital of God's power in calling all things into existence? A few years ago, there was scarcely a disagreement among religious leaders concerning the origin of life. Nobody was skeptical enough to challenge the authenticity of the book of God. Everybody recognized it as the only source of absolute truth, except for the most defiant atheist or agnostic, of course. Now, true, many scientists of the day were looking for some other explanation of life than that offered by the creationist. But most Christians, at least, were secure in their Bible-based faith in Genesis 1. Suddenly, the speculative theories of Darwin sprang into view, and the unbelievers grabbed desperately for an explanation of existence that did not involve God. The idea that long ages of time could produce all the complexities of plant and animal life was used as an argument against the special

creation spelled out in the Bible. When Darwin took his famous trip on the Beagle along the coast of South America, he noticed that species of animal life on certain of the Galapagos Islands were a little different from the species on other islands. And that sparked the thought that given enough time and enough geographical separation, plus other factors, entirely different species would be developed, then different genera and different families and so on. Without becoming involved in the endless intricacies of his theory, we may say that Darwin needed only to add the factors of favorable variation and survival of the fittest in order to account not only for different kinds of life, but for rising levels of life as well, even right on up to the complex nature of man. Now, conservative Christians can agree that Darwin dealt with a fact of nature when he declared that species often varied. What we question is the enormous superstructure of conclusions from these facts. There was a day when men proved to their complete satisfaction under the confusion of their few opponents that if the world is round, the sailor foolhardy enough to sail endlessly westward would ultimately slip over the side and fall off. Probably no argument could be more easily proved than that. We can just visualize their proof, by the way, even today, by holding up a ball and watching what finally happens to an object on its surface as it moves in any direction from what we call the topside. It falls off. How simple. At least, so the medievalists thought. The only thing lacking in their simple demonstration and logic was a knowledge of the law of gravity. They thought they understood nature, and they did, in part. They thought their conclusion was unassailable, but we only smile as we look back on the matter and muse on the fact that an apparently unanswerable argument can suddenly become pointless by the addition of a single new fact. In this case, of course, the fact of gravity. For many decades after scientists began to endorse evolution, liberal-minded theologians endeavored to harmonize the Genesis creation record with the theory of evolution. At last, they were able to rationalize that if enough time could be allowed, there would be room enough for evolution in the Bible both. They reasoned that God could have done the work in the slow 4 billion year span designated by evolutionary science. It's amazing that this tragic compromise has leavened the whole structure of modern Christianity to this day. It's even more astonishing when we consider the implications of it. What does the so-called Christian evolutionist believe about creation? Listen, this is the heart of his position. He believes that the great God, presumably infinite in power and wisdom, saw fit to employ the stumbling method of trial and error in creating our world. In other words, God tried one procedure that worked and carried the world a certain distance upward. Then after more ages, he discovered further procedures that carried the world a little higher still. And so on, finally, up to man. And all during this long period of trial and error, there were endless exhibits of, as Darwin describes it, the survival of the fittest. For example, an animal with a little longer neck could eat a little higher on the green leaves of the trees, thereby having a better chance of survival when food was short. Hence, the world would be favored with taller species. Or a certain strain of animal might be fleeter of foot and thus escape the clutches of predatory animals. The net result would be a species of animal with longer legs or stronger muscles or possibly with both. Now, according to the evolution theory, man is the end product of the whole evolution chain that began with microscopic creatures back in the swamps. He inherits all the past, meaning that in his blood and nervous system run endless urges of the animal kingdom. In other words, it's been hard for man to suddenly break away from all the evil past. The very first man must have started out under a tremendous handicap. And with all this animal nature, perhaps man shouldn't be blamed too much for his brutality and violence. Maybe this explains the unprecedented juvenile crime wave, too. Can we blame them for rioting and killing if they've inherited the urges of an animal past? What a perfect setup for the modern rationalist and theologian who fears to call sin by its right name. If our glands are at fault, plus a poor environment, then there can be no personal responsibility for wrongdoing. Believe it or not, this is the basis for a major school of psychology today. And the Christian evolutionist provides a doctrine that makes it sound so scientific and reasonable. But it's all hogwash, friends. Still, he believes it rather than believe the simple logical account of the Bible. And what has been the result of such unscriptural ramblings, friends?

The result has been the most overwhelming revolution in Christian thinking in the 2,000 years since Christ. The evolution theory, of course, allows for no perfect man named Adam at the beginning of the way, and no perfect earth either. Hence, there is no place for Moses' account of the fall of man, or for the promise of one who would come to lift man from his fallen state. Nor is there any place for the prophecy of John the Revelator that God will finally destroy this evil world and create a new heaven and a new earth wherein dwelleth righteousness. In fact, there's no place for the word sin as the Bible defines it from Genesis to Revelation, nor for the earlier biblical ages of Earth's history. Amoeba, you see, do not sin, nor do frogs, fishes, monkeys, or any other segment of what evolution describes as man's ancestors. Nor does evolution even suggest when man began to sin as he slowly struggled upward. Though theologians of our day still use biblical terms, those terms do not have the same meaning they had in all past time. Little did these men realize that by interpreting the days of creation as long periods of time, they were playing right into the hands of the evolutionist, who think of time, of course, as a substitute for the miraculous. Given enough time, plus a dash of imagination and speculation, almost anything can happen. One of the very reasons scientists have tended through the years to give a longer and still longer span to the history of our world is that a longer period is needed in order to have a natural basis for the origin and development of the world and all the inhabitants without the aid of God. Scientists can never be quite sure, even in their own minds. Having committed themselves to harmonizing their theology with scientific beliefs, theistic evolutionists have trustingly gone along with the scientists back through the rolling years and have accepted the present 4 billion year estimate for the age of the world. But what such churchmen evidently forget is that the scientists have rolled time back into the oblivion of the past in order to find what they feel is a rational, non-supernatural explanation for the world. That is, an explanation that calls for no action by God at all in the process of making the earth and its inhabitants. Their dilemma is how to insist that he's keeping God squarely in the picture through those long ages when scientists have set up those years in order to keep everything exclusively within the framework of natural phenomena, meaning God is not even in the picture at all. Nor has the churchman any way of escaping from this dilemma. For him to attempt to inject any evidence of God's taking a part in making the earth on the assumption that natural processes cannot account for it all is to part company with the scientists who insist that all we need to do is add a billion or so more years to encompass everything within the natural framework. Well, what can we say of the theologian who calls himself a theistic evolutionist? Only this, friends. Every stride he takes back through the ages in an endeavor to walk in step with the scientist is a stride away from a truly theistic explanation of our earth. If the scientists with whom he wishes to agree have finally carried him back with them to the point where they say it's possible to explain all the phenomena without bringing God into the picture, why not agree with them on that point also? It seems a little tragic for a religious man to travel back trusting that for billions of years thinking the scientists have the truth and that he's watching his great God at work, only to discover in the infinity of the past that the scientists took him back there in order to explain everything without God. Well, that's really a tragedy. Let modernist theologians protest, friends, as they most certainly will, that they still believe in God. And I'll ask again, what kind of a God do you believe in? Surely not a God who's very important to all the processes of the world. And if God is so unnecessary that everything can be explained on a naturalistic basis, given enough time, why be concerned about promoting belief in God or giving obedience to his will or indeed doing anything about God? The answer to that question is painfully evident. And in that answer, I believe, is found the chief explanation for our present secular age. By the very logic of the evolutionist-believing theologians, God has become so secondary, even so incidental, as to seem a wholly unimportant force in the universe. Why not let us eat and drink, for tomorrow we die? Surely a God so unimportant to our lives will not bring us into judgment, nor can he be expected to provide for us a life in the world beyond. Obviously, the classic idea of God, a being all-wise and powerful, personally

concerned about our lives simply cannot be harmonized with the whole evolution philosophy. And I think, friends, that just about brings us to the end of our message today. And the basis that we've been talking about here is simply that these theistic evolutionists who claim to also believe in God and in the Bible have put themselves in an indefensible position. There is no way that they can believe in evolution as is taught by the scientists today and also believe in the Bible as inspiration is given it to us in the book of Genesis. And now this is Joe Cruz saying goodbye for today.

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3: That was a moment where I wished that the earth will just break and I will disappear. I just wanted to vanish. I felt so shameful inside me.
4: Cast yourself in. Yasser hated Christians. He ambushed Zechariah, the only Christian in his high school, beating him, leaving him for dead. Then Yasser began following Jesus after witnessing a miracle. 25 years after beating Zechariah, Yasser had just finished his message at a pastor's conference. A man approached him and said through tears, "I am Zechariah, the boy you beat and left for dead."
3: I thought Zechariah is going to hold a mirror in my face and tell me how bad I was. But one thing I did not expect from him. He looked me straight into the eye and he said to me, "Yasser, because you hated me so much, I was always praying for you." He opened his Bible and in the first page of his Bible, he wrote my name and he was praying 25 years for me.
4: Jesus is pouring out his

And he said, go forth and stand upon the mountain before the Lord. And behold, the Lord passed by, and a great and strong wind rent the mountains and break in pieces the rocks before the Lord. But the Lord was not in the wind, and after the wind, an earthquake. But the Lord was not in the earthquake, and after the earthquake, a fire. But the Lord was not in the fire, and after the fire, a still

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2: For in 1 hour is thy judgment come. Babylon falls quickly. Things can change very, very rapidly. See, if I end up running from the Lamb when He reappears, something has gone terribly wrong in my life. The Messiah not only has to fulfill all those Old Testament prophecies, not only does He have to die in the exact year that Daniel chapter 9 says, but He also has to accept the guilt of every human sin right before He dies and then die within that 24-hour period. I will pay the penalty and I will die that same day. God never forces the mind. So first Jesus prayed that those who follow Him would be separated from the world based on what this book says right here. So God has His sign and the devil has his mark or his sign of authority. And it's up to us to decide which way we will go.
3: Gracious Father, what a blessing to gather together once again. And we want to invite Your Spirit to come and be our teacher. We want to pray that You would give us a clear heart and mind. Pray that the distractions of the day would be left behind as we take a time to open up Your Word, learn of You, grow in You, and allow You to prepare us for the days ahead. We thank You, and we pray these things in Jesus' name. Amen.
2: Good evening. We've spent quite a few of the last several sessions together looking at a lot of the negative things that the Bible and Bible prophecy says have to happen between tonight and when Jesus comes back. But tonight we're going to look at a lot of good things. And as the pastor mentioned, there's some sobering stuff in here too. But we're going to be looking at the very final things that God does to eliminate sin forever from the universe. So this is good news, and we'll be looking for that. Now, our title tonight is Restoration, the Earth Made New. And we'll be looking at God's recreation of the earth, among other things. I found it interesting. There's a great big project over in northern Africa with the

Sahara Desert there. And this desert has been encroaching and expanding on the land around it for a long, long time. So naturally, this is concerning, and they're looking for ways to stop or minimize the spread of the Sahara Desert. So there's this project called the Great Green Wall. And as they originally conceived it, they were going to plant a wall of trees and vegetation literally around the Sahara Desert. So it'd be about 8,000 kilometers long and about 15 or so kilometers wide, and literally create a belt of vegetation that would hopefully stop the expansion of the desert. Well, as the years have gone on, this project has gotten bigger and bigger. And now they have 21 countries there in Africa participating. Billions of dollars, of course, in funding needed to tackle a project like this. And they've got world partners like the World Bank and some other countries as well. So far, they've restored 100 million hectares of land, and they've provided food security for 20 million people, and several hundred thousand jobs have been created in this effort to restore a portion of Earth that most of us would say that looks like a wasteland, right? So this is an impressive project, but tonight we're going to look at a much more impressive restoration project, and one that literally will last forever, and that's God's restoration of the Earth. As he takes this wasteland that the earth has become because of sin and deals with sin for the last time. We're going to be looking tonight at the character of God. We're going to see elements of God's mercy, and we're going to see elements of God's justice at the same time. And we're going to see how the Bible paints this picture of God's justice and mercy blending together as he finally puts an end to this curse of sin. Isaiah 66 verse 17 says, "For behold, I create new heavens and a new earth." And I don't know about you, but I really look forward to seeing what that new earth looks like, right? Recreated in the beauty of the Garden of Eden, maybe even more beautiful. We'll see. First question, what happens to Satan at Christ's second coming? Take your Bible and open with me, please, to Revelation chapter 20. We'll be spending pretty much our whole time together tonight in this chapter, Revelation chapter 20. So our first question again, what happens to Satan at Christ's second coming? We're going to be tracking several groups of people or beings. I guess we wouldn't say Satan is a person, but we're going to be looking at what happens to Satan. We're going to be looking at what happens to those who are saved and redeemed when Jesus comes back. And we're also going to be tracking what happens to those, sadly, who are lost. And this chapter brings all of this together in one picture for us. So the chapter begins like this, verse number 1. "And I saw an angel come down from heaven, having the key of the bottomless pit and a great chain in his hand. And he laid hold on the dragon, that old serpent, which is the devil and Satan, and bound him for 1,000 years. Verse 3 goes on. "And he cast him into the bottomless pit and shut him up, and set a seal upon him, that he should deceive the nations no more, till 1,000 years should be fulfilled, and after that he must be loosed for a little season." So very fascinating part of John's vision here. He sees an angel coming down from heaven, grabs Satan by the wrist, very unwillingly on Satan's part, we can imagine. And in the vision, he sees this angel casting Satan into this bottomless pit where he is now chained for 1,000 years. So there's a couple things we need to deal with in these verses here. And let's start with the bottomless pit. So is the Bible telling us that somewhere on earth there is a great big hole that just dives down into the middle of the earth, or shoots all the way through it if it's bottomless? Well, not really. If we look at the Greek word that this is translated into, it's abusos. And you probably recognize that as abyss, right? We still have that word in English as well. So it's this idea of something that's very deep or very disorganized. The Septuagint was a Greek translation of the Old Testament done centuries and centuries ago. And when those Hebrew scholars that were translating the Old Testament from Hebrew into Greek, when they started out in Genesis chapter 1, they picked that same Greek word, abusos, to describe the earth before creation. So if you look in Genesis,

Genesis chapter 1 and verse number 2, it says, the earth was without form and void. And that word right there, void, was used by, or was translated into abusos or abyss by those Hebrew scholars. The idea is that it's a place of chaos and disorganization, right? It's a place devoid of the presence or the working of God. It's interesting that the prophet Jeremiah used the same word, or they, when they translated his writings, they used the same word. So let's go to Jeremiah chapter 4 and see another place in the Old Testament where this word abyss is used. This is Jeremiah chapter 4 and verse 23. And we're going to find something very interesting here in this chapter. We're going to see that Jeremiah is seeing a vision of the same thing that Revelation 20 is talking about. It's the earth after the second coming of Jesus Christ. Jeremiah chapter 4, verse 23. I beheld the earth, and lo, it was without form and void. Again, exact same phrasing as Genesis 1, verse 2. So it's disorganized, it's chaotic, God's presence is not here. Going on in verse 23. And the heavens, they had no light. I beheld the mountains, and lo, they trembled, and all the hills moved lightly. Now, if we just stop there, we might think, oh, well, this part of Jeremiah's vision is just talking about maybe the earth before creation. It almost sounds like Genesis chapter 1. But the next verses reveal that this is not before creation, but it's after the earth has been destroyed. Look at verse 25. I beheld, and lo, there was no man, and all the birds of the heavens were fled. All right, so this is not before creation, it's after the birds have been here and something has happened to them. Look at verse 26. I beheld, and lo, the fruitful place was a wilderness, and all the cities thereof were broken down at the presence of the Lord and by his fierce anger. So very clearly, Jeremiah is seeing a vision of earth after the second coming of Jesus Christ. And there are many passages in the Bible, especially the New Testament, that describe the return of Christ. And it is a very destructive event for this world. We looked at that many, many nights ago. There's an earthquake that moves every mountain out of its place, and the sea is going back and forth, and the earth literally gets destroyed in many ways at the second coming of Jesus Christ. And the cities are laid waste. This is what Jeremiah is seeing. And this is the setting for the beginning of Revelation chapter 20, when this angel comes down from heaven, grabs Satan, and casts him into the bottomless pit. What the Bible is really trying to tell us here is that Satan is cast down onto this earth, right? The place that he has claimed to be his dominion and his domain for the last thousands of years. It's kind of like God is saying, well, you want the earth? Here it is. It's all yours. And here is Satan, confined to this world, which is now destroyed because of sin and because of him. Now, the other thing we want to deal with here is the idea that Satan is bound, right? Revelation chapter 20 made this clear in verse 2, where he is bound for 1,000 years. Now, again, does this mean that there's some great iron or steel chain that is literally binding Satan to this earth? Probably not. We get a clue to what it means in verse 3, and it's still on the screen up here. So he cast him into the bottomless pit, or he is cast down to earth here, and shut him up. He can't leave. And set a seal upon him that he should deceive the nations no more. Now, if we think about what has Satan been occupying his time with for the last thousands of years here on earth? It's deception, isn't it? And it's all the works of evil that have been going on. And now all of a sudden, after the second coming, the earth is destroyed. There are no cities. There are no birds. There are no people. There's nobody left to tempt or annoy or destroy or deceive. And so Satan's out of work. And this is not temporary unemployment. This is 1,000 years with nothing to do except walk up and down on the face of this destroyed world, thinking about what he has done and looking at the results of his attempt to rule this world. Now, how long is he here? For 1,000 years. And this is actually literal time. This is not prophetic time. We've dealt with prophetic time on many nights, and we've seen that a day
in prophecy often represents a year.

literal time. But this is not prophetic time in that sense. This is just literally saying it's going to be for 1,000 years that the devil is alone. Maybe his angels with him, but no human beings with Satan here on this earth. Okay, so let's look now at another group of individuals, and that is the saved. What are they doing in heaven during the millennium? Now, how do we know that they're in heaven at this point? Because when Jesus comes back, the dead are raised, and they are the righteous dead, the saved dead are raised back to life, and they are carried up to meet Christ in the clouds, and those who are living are caught up with them. That's what we're told in 1 Thessalonians chapter 4. And then what a trip that'll be, going to heaven, right? With Jesus as your tour guide. So we know that the saved are in heaven at this point. So what are they doing there? What do you do for 1,000 years, right? Up in heaven. Well, let's see what the Bible says. And I saw thrones, and they sat upon them, and judgment was given unto them. And I saw the souls of them that were beheaded for the witness of Jesus and for the word of God, which had not worshipped the beast, neither his image, neither had received his mark upon their foreheads or in their hands. And they lived and reigned with Christ for 1,000 years. So a very interesting setting that we see the Bible saying the saved are here. They're up in heaven with Jesus, and they're actually involved in some kind of judgment with Christ. And he is entrusting a very important process and work to them. Now, what is that? Well, there are some other Bible passages that give us some clues as to what is going on. The Apostle Paul in 1 Corinthians chapter 6 said this. This is verse 2 to start with. Do you not know that the saints shall judge the world? And if the world shall be judged by you, are you unworthy to judge the smallest matters? Know ye not that we shall judge angels? How much more things that pertain to this life? Now, the Bible is clear that there are fallen angels. Satan's not the only one that fell from heaven. He actually took a third of the angels with him. And imagine how much quieter heaven was after they were kicked out. It would have been terrible. So we don't know the number, but it's thousands upon thousands upon thousands of fallen angels that are here on this world with Christ. And for 1,000 years, the saints with Jesus go through a process of judgment, and they are judging the angels. There's another passage in Jude, and that's a really easy book to find. It's right before Revelation. It is short. You might just blow right past it if you turn your pages too quickly. But if you turn to Jude, and you look at verse number 6, it gives us a little insight into these fallen angels. And we read, the angels which kept not their first estate, but left their own habitation, he hath reserved in everlasting chains under darkness unto the judgment of the great day. So these fallen angels, along with Satan, have known for a long, long time that they have a time of judgment or a day of judgment coming. And here it is, right here. For 1,000 years, as those who are saved with Christ go through a process of judging. Now, a couple nights ago, we looked at the judgment that happens before the second coming. And that's explained in Daniel chapter 7. And we saw that in that chapter, when the judgment begins, books are opened. And we discussed this, and we saw that this is really assuring news about the character of God. Because his judgment is not willy-nilly or just random or haphazard or I like you, but I don't like you, right? His judgment is based on fact and based on choices that people have made. So all of it's recorded in these books of heaven. There is probably a similar process that is going on with the angels as we look at the record. So why was this angel, why did they make that choice? Was God fair in removing them from heaven? These angels remained. Was God fair in letting them stay? So this process of judgment takes place. There's also another group of individuals that will, their records will also be examined during this time, and that is those human beings, sadly, who are not in God's kingdom because of their own choice. And so the lives and the records of the lost will be looked at during this time as well. This is a very important phase of the whole plan of salvation, because if you get to heaven

and you start looking around and you don't see a loved one who you thought would be there, you're going to have some questions, aren't you? Why aren't they here, right? Or my pastor, right? What a wonderful person. Why isn't my pastor here? And on the flip side, maybe that neighbor who always blew lawn or leaves in your lawn, you know, and was mean to you, they're in heaven and you didn't think they should be there. So you've got more questions. We're going to have a lot of questions during this 1,000 years. And God gives a lot of time, right? 1,000 years is a long time. Because God knows there's going to be a lot of questions that need to be answered. And God cannot move past this phase of the plan of salvation. He cannot get to the end of chapter 20 where sin is actually destroyed forever. He can't get to that point until all of these questions about his justice and his mercy and his character have been answered. So I'm really thankful that we have this period of time in which God will allow those questions to be answered. And some of them will be very difficult questions with people that we love, right? And God understands that. And so he's going to give a process of time, this judgment that takes place for 1,000 years. And at the end of that time, we will recognize that God was absolutely fair, absolutely just. And that if he had dragged somebody to heaven or kept one of those fallen angels in heaven against their will, then heaven would have become hell for them, right? Last place you want to be is hanging out with God for eternity if you really don't love him. What happens to the lost then at the second coming of Jesus Christ? Let's go back to Revelation chapter 20. So here's the third group of individuals or people that Revelation 20 talks about. So verse 5 goes on, the rest of the dead, so these are the lost, the rest of the dead live not again until the 1,000 years were finished. This is the first resurrection. Now, it's a little bit confusing. It's not talking about when they arise after the 1,000 years. There are two resurrections that take place. The first one is at the second coming of Jesus Christ. You want to be part of that resurrection, because if you're part of that resurrection, you're caught up to Jesus in the clouds, and you get that great tour of the universe on the way to heaven. If you're part of the second resurrection, you don't rise until the end of the 1,000 years, and we'll find out what happens at the end of that time period. All right? But what verse 5 tells us here is that those who are not saved simply remain in the dust of the earth. They continue that sleep of death, and they don't even know about the second coming, because the dead know nothing as they lie in the grave. What then happens at the end of the 1,000 years, after this process of judgment is through, and Satan himself has had plenty of time to think about what he has done and why he has done it? Let's continue reading in verse 7. And when the 1,000 years are expired, Satan shall be loosed out of his prison. Now, he wasn't bound literally or physically. He was bound because there's nobody to tempt, right? And all he now he's trapped in his mind. There's just nothing to do but think about it. So this verse here is really telling us that if he is loosed out of his prison, then we must be approaching or at the point of that second resurrection. And all of a sudden, the earth is filled with lots of people again, and Satan once again has a human population to deceive and to tempt and so forth. And this is exactly what the next verse tells us here in verse number 8. And he shall go out to deceive the nations which are in the four quarters of the earth, Gog and Magog, to gather them together to battle, the number of whom is as the sand of the sea. Tragically, the number of people that wake up in the second resurrection and end up in a final battle against Gog is almost innumerable. It's as the sand of the sea. Okay, next question then. What is the result of the final judgment? We'll just keep reading the next verse. Verse number 9. And they went up on the breadth of the earth and compassed the camp of the saints about, and the beloved city, and fire came down from God out of heaven and devoured them. So here we see they, and we'll come back to

this in just a moment, but they surround the New Jerusalem, which at this point has come down to earth, and there is a final attempt to attack God and those who are with him inside the New Jerusalem, and at that point, fire falls from heaven and devours them. Verse 14 says, death and hell were cast into the lake of fire. This is the second death, and whosoever was not found written in the book of life was cast into the lake of fire. Now, we'll deal with this hellfire in just a moment, but let's back up one step, and let's look at Revelation 20, verse number 9, verses 8 and 9. At the second resurrection, all the lost are raised from dead once again. Satan now has people to tempt. And so once again, in verse 8, we see mention of the nations, right? All this innumerable number of people now making up these nations of the earth. Satan pulls them and organizes them into battle against God. And what do they do in verse 9? They go up on the breadth of the earth and they compass the camp of the saints about. Now, what is the camp of the saints? Well, this is the New Jerusalem that has come down from heaven and is now here on this earth. In Revelation chapter 21, we see that the New Jerusalem is described, and we get a long description of it through really all of chapter 21. One of the fascinating things about the New Jerusalem is that its basic building material of gold is transparent gold. Let's see if I can find the verse here. Revelation 21, verse 18. And the building of the wall was of jasper, and the city was pure gold, like unto clear glass. So the streets are made of gold, and much of the buildings are made of gold, but it's such a pure gold that it's like it's transparent. Look at verse 21. And the 12 gates were 12 pearls. Every several gate was of one pearl. That's a big pearl, isn't it? Walk right through the middle of it. And the street of the city was pure gold, as it were transparent glass. Just picture this scene. At the end of the 1,000 years, Jesus descends down to earth in the New Jerusalem with all those who are saved, and they're all inside the New Jerusalem together. And it settles down to earth, and these walls are transparent. You can look right through the walls of the New Jerusalem. And you're inside the city, and you look through those transparent walls, and what do you see? You see this massive army of the lost marching toward the New Jerusalem, coming on the breadth of the earth. That's what the Bible tells us. And because you can look through these transparent walls, it's just possible that you'll look out and you can see somebody that you recognize. And perhaps they can see you, right? You have to know absolutely at that point that God has been fair and just. And if there's somebody you know and love on the outside, while you may have all those emotions and sorrow for them, there's not a question at the end of the 1,000 years that God has been absolutely fair and just in making the decisions he has made. Sin cannot be finished, and this universe can never be inoculated against sin for eternity unless all of those questions are answered. And so this is why God doesn't just smudge out sin now, or even why he didn't do it when it first arose in Lucifer's heart in heaven. He had to let it play out, and he has to go through this very painful and excruciating process and time-consuming process of allowing sin to come to maturity and then allowing all the questions to be answered, so that when we come to this great climax right here, nobody has a doubt. In fact, even those who are outside the city will not have a doubt that God is everything he claims to be. How do we know that? If you have your Bible, turn to Philippians chapter 2. This is a little book buried here in the middle of the New Testament. Philippians chapter 2. And we're looking at verses 10 and 11. 10 and 11. Philippians 2, verse 10.
Actually, let's back up one verse to verse number 9. And this is talking about Jesus.

Jesus. Wherefore God also hath highly exalted him and given him a name which is above every name, that at the name of Jesus every knee should bow, of things in heaven and things in earth and things under the earth, and that every tongue should confess that Jesus is Lord to the glory of God the Father. There will come a point in time, and we're looking at it here in Revelation 20, as every person who has ever lived, as every angel who has ever lived, is right here in the same place surrounding the New Jerusalem or in the New Jerusalem. And every knee will bow, and every tongue will confess that God is love, that Jesus is the Son of God, and that God is fair and just. And every tongue includes the tongues of the lost, doesn't it? Every knee includes their knee. And every knee includes Satan's knee as well. Even he will bow, the Bible tells us, and acknowledge that God is right and he is wrong. But it doesn't change the heart at this point. Satan may bow down, the lost may bow down, but the Bible tells us back in Revelation chapter 20 that it doesn't stop them from their attempt to attack the city. They continue pressing forward on the breadth of the earth. And it's at this point, after every knee has bowed, and there is no question in anybody's mind about God's justice and his love, then fire falls from heaven. That's a picture of a loving God. That's a picture of a fair and just God who has allowed every question to be answered. Now let's deal for a few minutes here with this topic of the fire and hell. This is one of those difficult teachings in the Bible, isn't it? And there's been a lot of misunderstanding about hell within the church for a long, long time. And many, many people have turned away from God and they've turned away from Christianity because of a mistaken idea about how God conducts hell. Let's see what the Bible really says. Here's one point. Hell is not burning right now. How do we know that? Well, Revelation 20 tells us clearly at what point in time this fire falls from heaven. And we haven't reached that point in this great controversy between good and evil yet. It happens after the 1,000 years are finished. Here's another verse. Job 21 verse 30 says, "The wicked is reserved to the day of destruction. They shall be brought forth to the day of wrath." This is exactly what we're seeing in Revelation chapter 20. The wicked or the lost simply remain sleeping in death through the second coming, through the 1,000 years. They're not aware of anything. From the moment they died, whenever that was in the world's history, the next thing they know, they are being raised back to life at the end of the 1,000 years. And Job explains that very clearly. They are brought forth to the day of wrath. Now, the point is simply this. Hell is not burning right now. You know, and there are sincerely minded folks that believe that at the moment of death, you either go up to heaven or you go down to hell. And if you go down, you start burning right now. That's not what the Bible says. The Bible shows us exactly when that hellfire starts, and it's not started yet. Peter said the same thing, 2 Peter 3, verse 7. "The heavens and the earth, which are now, by the same word, are kept in store, reserved unto fire against the day of judgment and perdition of ungodly men." Now, if hell was burning somewhere in that bottomless pit in the middle of the earth, and God was chucking people into it as they died through human history, he would have worded this differently, right? He would have said that fire is burning now. But clearly, the Bible is putting this into the future. Another important point about hell. Where does hell occur? You know, the popular conception of hell is that it's somewhere underneath the earth, right? Where the devil sits with his little red pitchfork and controls the temperature. You don't find that in the Bible either, by the way. But hell simply occurs on earth's surface. Again, if you look at Revelation chapter 20, it says very clearly that fire falls. This is verse 9. "Fire came down from God out of heaven and devoured them." And where are they when this happens? Again, they are marching on the breadth of the earth. So it's simply that just like the water at the flood came down from above and up from beneath, fire will do the job at the end of time. And

We know that there's a lot of hot fire in the middle of the earth. That's why we have volcanoes and things like this. And God is reserving these forces of nature for this purpose here. Another point. So, okay, we just read verse 9. Another verse, Proverbs 11, verse 31. Behold, the righteous shall be recompensed in the earth, and much more the wicked in the sinner. Okay, so hell is not some mysterious, ethereal, mystical place somewhere out there. It's simply what happens here on earth. And here's some more good news. The devil's not in charge of hell, right? The Bible actually tells us that the devil gets thrown into this hellfire as well. So obviously he can't be in charge of it. You know, Satan would love nothing more than to have people think, first of all, that he's that little red dragon with the pitchfork. Almost like a teddy bear, just red, the wrong color, right? He would love for us to think that he's something laughable like this, rather than who he actually is. But the devil clearly is not in charge of hell. Jesus said in Matthew 25, verse 41, then shall he say also unto them on the left hand, depart from me, you cursed, into the everlasting fire prepared for the devil and his angels. So clearly the devil can't be in charge of hellfire if he's the one that it's prepared for. How long does hell burn? Malachi 4, verse 1. For behold, the day cometh that shall burn as an oven, and all the proud, yea, and all that do wickedly, shall be stubble. And the day that cometh shall burn them up, saith the Lord of hosts, that it shall leave them neither root nor branch. Now, if you have a brush pile in your backyard and you burn it up, what does that mean? Is there still a brush pile there? No, you burned it up. And it burns as long as there's something to burn, but when there's no more fuel, then it's done. And that's very simply what Malachi is telling us here. The Bible is saying that, that he is saying that when they are consumed, that's it. And the fire does not continue burning. Psalm 37, verse 10. For yet a little while, and the wicked shall not be. Yea, thou shalt diligently consider his place, and it shall not be. But the wicked shall perish, and the enemies of the Lord shall be as the fat of lambs. They shall consume into smoke, shall they consume away. Now, even with a large forest fire that produces a lot of smoke, once that fire stops burning, how long is the smoke visible? Not very long, right? It vanishes away. And it's no more. And that's what the Bible is telling us. Does God enjoy the death of the wicked? Ezekiel 18, verse 32. God says, I have no pleasure in the death of him that dieth. Wherefore, turn yourselves and live. Again, there's this idea that has been put out there in the world that God somehow enjoys the suffering of those that are lost. And this idea that people burn and suffer and agonize forever, it's not in the Bible at all. God says that he hates what has to be done. This will be his saddest day ever because he created everybody. And he created the angels that will be consumed. He created Lucifer himself. And even though Lucifer is turned against him, God is still a God of love. He loves his creation. But it's something that must be done in order for sin to be destroyed. What happens after the millennium? Well, this gets to be better news. Revelation 21, verse 1. John says, I saw a new heaven and a new earth, for the first heaven and the first earth were passed away, and there was no more sea. And I, John, saw the holy city, New Jerusalem, coming down from God out of heaven, prepared as a bride adorned for her husband. And I heard a great voice out of heaven saying, behold, the tabernacle of God is with men, and he will dwell with them. And they shall be his people, and God himself shall be with them and be their God. And God shall wipe away all tears from their eyes. There shall be no more death, neither sorrow nor crying, neither shall there be any more pain, for the former things are passed away. You look forward to that day? It'll be wonderful, won't it? And he that sat upon the throne said, behold, I make all things new. And he said unto me, write, for these words are true and faithful. So God's going to make everything right, isn't he? And he even promises in a little book in the Old Testament, Nahum, chapter 1, verse 9. He says, affliction will never rise up the second time. Sin will never rise up again. And through all of eternity,
God has

0: can promise that this curse of sin will never rise again. Now, how can he promise that? There's only two ways, two possibilities. Number one, first possibility, he is going to yank the free choice away from everybody that he has redeemed and just remove the possibility of sin completely. But I don't see that matching the character of God, because he has always given free choice. It's who he is. Real love means freedom of choice. So that leaves only one other possibility, and that is that God's people and his angels and whatever other creatures may be out there, we will all have freedom of choice through all of eternity. But because God has dealt with sin in the way that he has, and because it has been proven beyond a shadow of a doubt that he is fair and just and love, everything he claims to be, nobody will ever choose to go down that road again. And that's an amazing promise, isn't it? We look forward to that day, and it's drawing closer and closer.
1: All right, first question. As in the beginning, all was good. Then the devil wanted to be higher than God. So when the saved go to heaven, will there be no more sin? What about free will? What is different from the beginning?
0: Well, what's the same from the beginning is that people still have free will. What is different is that there have been several thousand years of sin that have played themselves out. And again, like we were just talking about a few minutes ago, there will be no questions in people's minds as to what sin really is, where it leads, what it results in. And there will be no questions about who God is and his justice, and is it safe to serve God. And because of that, God can promise, again, Nahum 1 verse 9, that this affliction of sin will never rise up again the second time.
1: Where are Satan's evil angels when Satan is bound for 1,000 years?
0: That's a good question. The Bible doesn't specifically mention all of the other fallen angels. We read the verse in Jude where it says they are bound in chains waiting the day of judgment. That's metaphorical as well. Probably means something similar to what happens to Satan during the 1,000 years when he's bound in chains. They are simply confined here on this earth, and probably they get to roam around like the devil does and look at the results of their work and think about that.
1: Okay. So if God has already decided human fate and that of angels, could we in heaven be affirming that he has done? It's not up for debate, correct?
0: Meaning God's decision or justice probably are not up for debate. Ultimately, God is the judge, and he is the one that makes the decisions. But this picture of, you know, the righteous judging for 1,000 years, yes, I think that's probably a good word of affirming. It provides an opportunity for the justice of God's judgment to be examined, and for his character and his law and his choices to be vindicated.
1: Okay. At the end of the 1,000 years, how much time elapses before Satan and the wicked are destroyed? Are the righteous confined to the New Jerusalem?
0: Those are interesting questions, and the Bible doesn't really directly address any of them. Maybe we can infer a few things, if that's safe to do. In Revelation chapter 20, again, verses 8 and 9 describe the second resurrection, and those that are raised there, they go out. Satan goes out to deceive the nations which are in the four quarters of the earth. So there's a couple things in play here. There's the geographic size of the earth, right? If you're going to deceive the nations which are on the breadth of the earth, and then organize them for battle, and they start marching to compass the camp of the saints, this all takes some time, right? It doesn't happen overnight. Even with the devil himself trying to organize things. So we're not given a time frame. I will not suggest one. But there's some lapse of time here as these armies organize themselves.

0: and then prepare to advance. How long it is, the Bible doesn't say.
1: This question might be along that same line. While the fire is burning for the wicked, where and what are the righteous people doing? Sure hope we don't have to watch this.
0: Yeah. Again, all the Bible says is that the lost or the wicked approach the camp of the saints, and then fire comes down from God out of heaven and devours them. So again, there's no timetable given on how long these events last, and it really doesn't mention the camp of the saints or this new Jerusalem again in that chapter. So we'd be stepping into the land of supposition to try to, you know, say this is what does or doesn't happen. What we can rest assured of is that God continues to be fair and just and merciful even through this. And we can just rest in that knowledge.
1: What about the verses that talk about everlasting fire? Don't these verses indicate an eternally burning hell?
0: And that is an excellent question. There are a couple of verses in the Bible, several verses, such as Revelation 20, verse 10. The devil that deceived them was cast into the lake of fire and brimstone, where the beast and the false prophet are, and he shall be tormented day and night forever and ever, right? I mean, that sounds pretty clear if you just take the words themselves. At least the devil is going to burn forever and ever. Is that correct? Another similar passage is Revelation chapter 14 and verse 11. The smoke of their torment ascendeth up forever and ever. And so some people interpret that as the fire burns forever and ever. So what we have to do here is to really approach this issue biblically. And how do you approach an issue biblically? Well, you have to look at the evidence in all of the Bible, not just an isolated passage or text. And if we look at the evidence that the Bible gives us, we get a different picture. I mean, we looked at verses earlier this evening, such as the one in Malachi chapter 4 that says very clearly that the devil and the lost will be burned up, right? That's different than burning forever. Now, it is an everlasting or eternal punishment, because the punishment is eternal death. The punishment is not eternal dying. Isn't there a difference between dying and death? The Bible says that eternal death is the punishment, which simply means that once you die that second death, there is no resurrection. It's as if you never existed. That's very different than God continuing the excruciating process of dying or burning forever and ever. Another evidence that the Bible gives us is that in the Hebrew mind, forever didn't always literally mean forever as in limitless ages of eternity, like the way we think of that word. What did it mean for them? We get an insight if we go back to the book of Jude again. We were here earlier this evening. Jude verse 7 says this: even as Sodom and Gomorrah and the cities about them, in like manner giving themselves over to fornication and going after strange flesh, are set forth for an example, suffering the vengeance of eternal fire. So Sodom and Gomorrah were these two cities back in the time of Abraham. And Abraham's nephew Lot had moved there to Sodom. And one night, a couple of angels show up at Lot's door, and they say, we're going to destroy this city with fire because of all the sin in the city. And so they end up yanking Lot and his wife and two of his daughters and dragging them out of the city. And Lot and his two daughters are saved, but the cities are completely destroyed. And Jude makes the point that the destruction of these cities is a lesson for us about the destruction of the entire world at the end of time. And again, the last phrase in verse 7 says very clearly that they suffer the vengeance of eternal fire. Well, are Sodom and Gomorrah still burning tonight? Obviously not. Another similar passage is in 1 Samuel 1, verse 22. Where the little boy Samuel, who has been raised by his mother Hannah, is now taken to the temple and the high priest Eli, and she's basically handing her little boy over to Eli.

0: do something forever or to have something happening forever, it's forever is defined by the length of whatever that is. If it's the life of a person, then Samuel serves forever. If forever is the destruction or the burning of a city, then it's until the city is burned. And as we look at this insight into how the Hebrews understood that idea of forever, it can help us understand these verses as well. Eternal punishment or eternal death simply means that, yes, there will be that process of being consumed in the flames, but it is not eternal in the sense of ceaseless ages of eternity. When it's finished, it's done. And then it's as if we never existed.
1: All right, next question. Why would God resurrect the lost only to destroy them again?
0: Yeah, some people would say that's pretty heartless, right? Again, the Bible says that every knee will kneel before Christ. And one of the reasons that that needs to happen is because it must be demonstrated that even the lost, right, those who rebelled against God in this life, in this earth here, maybe if they've been given one more chance, right? This could be the reasoning of some. If they had been given one more chance and they realized that Jesus was who he claimed to be and that God was who he claimed to be, maybe then they would change their mind. And so God has to give that opportunity. And after that second resurrection, as they are marching toward this camp of the saints and they see Jesus and nothing hidden at this point. They understand clearly who they are fighting against. They realize it's God himself. It's the Son of God, Jesus Christ. It doesn't change the character. They may kneel, bow the knee because they are compelled to just because of God's glory and his righteousness, but it doesn't change the heart. After they've kneeled, just like Satan, their leader, they get up and they continue to charge and advance. And that has to be demonstrated that these angels and these people, even if they realize they're fighting against God, it will not change who they are. They will continue in this course.
1: Last question ends on a good note. What will life in the new earth be like?
0: Well, that is a good question. There are several passages we could look at, but let's just go to Isaiah chapter 65. Isaiah 65. And beginning in verse 17, it talks about the new earth and some really great stuff that we see here. Isaiah 65, verse 17. For behold, I create new heavens and a new earth, and the former shall not be remembered nor come into mind. But be you glad and rejoice forever in that which I create, for behold, I create Jerusalem a rejoicing and her people a joy. And I will rejoice in Jerusalem and joy in my people, and the voice of weeping shall be no more heard in her, nor the voice of crying. So there will be no more sorrow. Revelation tells us the same thing. And God promises to wipe away every tear from our eyes. That won't necessarily be during the millennium or during that 1,000 years, because that's where we're dealing with these questions about why is so-and-so not here. But after sin is destroyed, God can promise, I'm going to wipe it all away. And you won't remember that pain and sorrow anymore. Verse 20. There shall be no more an infant of days, nor an old man that has not filled his days. For the child shall die 100 years old, but the sinner being 100 years old shall be accursed. In other words, there's going to be no more death, no more untimely ending of life. You know, it's sad when an elderly person dies, but we kind of have grown to expect it, haven't we? But it's tragic when a little child loses their life, and we mourn and we grieve and we never forget. And God's saying none of that is ever going to happen in the earth made new. Verse 21, they shall build houses and inhabit them, and they shall plant vineyards and eat the fruit of them. So, you know, some people have this idea of heaven or even the new earth, that you just sit on a cloud with a harp, right? And if you don't like harp music, tough, because that's what you're going to be doing for eternity. You know, the new earth has physical, practical employment and work. We're going to be building houses and then living in them. And you can plant vineyards and you will eat the fruit of them. This would have been an

especially valuable promise to the Jews as Isaiah was writing to them, because they always had enemies coming in, right, and running them off the land, and you just finish your new house, and you've planted your garden and vineyard, and then here come the Syrians again, or the Assyrians, or the Babylonians, and they take it over, or they destroy it. That won't ever happen. Verse 22, they shall not build and another inhabit, they shall not plant and another eat, for as the days of a tree are the days of my people, and my elect shall long enjoy the work of their hands. You get the idea here that God really values personal property, right? There is going to be something that belongs to each one of us in the new earth. And God is going to say, this is yours. Build it, take care of it, expand upon it, do the best you can with it. It's yours forever. Verse 23, they shall not labor in vain, nor bring forth for trouble, for they are the seed of the blessed of the Lord, and their offspring with them. And it shall come to pass that before they call, I will answer, and while they are speaking, I will hear. There's going to be an incredible relationship with our Creator that is much more immediate than we often feel like it is right now, because God will be dwelling with us. Verse 25. The last one, the wolf and the lamb shall feed together, and the lion shall eat straw like the bull, and dust shall be the serpent's meat. They shall not hurt nor destroy in all my holy mountain, says the Lord. So there'll be no, all these effects of sin that have even, you know, affected all of nature. It's all going to be gone. And pick your favorite animal. You can hop onto the zebra's back, or slide down the giraffe's neck, whatever you want to do. There'll be no fear of these animals. So it'll be wonderful. You want to be there. That's what the Bible's trying to tell you.

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2: SRN News, I'm Jason Walker. Russia's main domestic security agency says the founder of the messaging app Telegram has now been charged with aiding terrorism, and he's been put on an international wanted list. Federal Security Service says charges against Pavel Durov come as Russia restricts Telegram, one of the most popular messaging apps in the country. Very frightening thought, but a new report says members of the Trump family have been targeted by Iran.
3: First Lady Melania and son Barron Trump reportedly targeted by Iran in a disturbing new video encouraging their assassination. The New York Post publishing the details and frame grabs. It shows a picture of Melania in the presidential motorcade with the window down and pictures of high-end department stores like Saks Fifth Avenue in New York City where she is known to shop. There is a red target over the store sign. Toward the end of the extremely disturbing video, Barron Trump is also threatened with the words, "This is just the beginning. Barron Trump, wait for us."
2: A tornado in northeastern Wisconsin Monday causing widespread damage and power outages hit hard cities including Appleton and Menasha, both reporting severe damage. The police chief in Menasha, Chief Matt Albrecht, says they're implementing a curfew now from 10 p.m. to 5 a.m. for the next several nights.
4: This curfew is in place so that the emergency responders and the public works crews can complete their work safely, effectively, and without hindrance from people who would be in the area. There's a lot of dangers out there yet. Down trees intertwined with power lines, and the conditions are just not safe for citizens to be in the streets after dark.
2: No fatalities reported in that storm. This is SRN News.
0: Thank you for listening to Life Talk Radio. 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
2: New guidance on religious liberty from the Trump administration. Here's correspondent Michael Harrington.
5: The Department of Justice has sent a memo to all executive branch agencies updating religious freedom rules in light of recent Supreme Court rulings and adding a section on parental rights. Kelly Shackelford of First Liberty Institute is praising the DOJ guidance, saying it will, quote, "ensure that the federal government will respect the religious liberty rights of all Americans when implementing the president's policies." Michael Harrington reporting.
2: Benjamin Netanyahu says New York Mayor Zohran Mamdani is fomenting hate by calling the prime minister a war criminal who should be arrested if he visits the city. But Netanyahu says he's not worried one bit, says he plans to attend the United Nations General Assembly gathering of world leaders in New York, and that's coming up this fall. This is SRN News. A major settlement.
6: Johnson & Johnson has agreed to pay $5.5 billion to tie up remaining lawsuits that claim its talc products caused ovarian cancer. The drug maker has been dealing with talc-related lawsuits for years. It says the settlement requires at least 95% of remaining claimants to participate.

0: debate. Johnson & Johnson will make an initial payment of up to $3 billion next year. It has no additional payments due until 2028. A U.S. bankruptcy judge denied a $9 billion settlement proposed by company's subsidiary Red River Talc last year. It would have been one of the biggest mass tort settlements in history. I'm Mike Hempen.
1: Florida has become the first state in a decade to carry out two executions in one day. One was a former cop convicted of murder. The other was an 80-year-old man executed for the killing of his ex-girlfriend's parents. More details, srnnews.com.
2: 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Whoever walks with fools will suffer harm. Direction for life from Proverbs 13, verse 20.

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1: This is Max Lucado. God repeatedly pledges his presence to his people. To Abram, God said, "Do not be afraid. I am your shield, your exceedingly great reward." God told Joshua, "Do not be afraid, do not be discouraged, for the Lord your God will be with you wherever you go." In the ultimate declaration of communion, God called himself Emmanuel, which means God with us. He became flesh. He became sin. He defeated the grave. He is still with us. In the form of his Spirit, he comforts, teaches, and convicts. Don't assume God is watching from a distance. Isolation creates a downward cycle of fret. Choose instead to be the person who clutches the presence of God with both hands. We can calmly take our concerns to God because he is as near as our next breath. And because the Lord is near, we can be anxious for nothing.

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2: Let me share a story that's worth remembering. It began when a man named Kim met a young woman named Chris Ann. Her nickname was Cricket. The two instantly connected, and before long they were courting. In April of 1993, Kim got down on one knee and presented Cricket with a ring, and they were married that September. But 10 weeks later, a serious car accident left Cricket in a coma. Unfortunately, however, her memory was severely damaged. The last year was wiped from her consciousness, including all memories of Kim and their wedding. But Kim refused to give up on the bride who considered him a stranger. He started at the beginning, courting Cricket one day at a time. And on Valentine's Day, 1996, 2 years after their wedding, he once again got down on one knee and proposed to Cricket. They renewed their vows in May of that year.
1: For more information, visit drdobsonminute.org.

0: giving thanks to the Lord, for He is good. 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
1: Hi, I'm Joy Michaels, and welcome to Heartbeat. In New Mexico, over 11,000 people paid a visit to a tortilla chip that was said to have the face of Jesus burned into it. It would seem that people are pretty desperate to see Jesus. But you know, He just isn't that hard to find. The Lord Jesus makes Himself available to all seekers. Not only is He revealed to us in the Bible, He is also with us every moment of the day. He makes Himself available for a personal relationship. It all begins by praying to Him and asking Him to come into your life. Jesus told us that if we seek Him, we will find Him. Heartbeat is brought to you

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1: I wonder if there's something weighing on your mind that's causing you to worry. 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
1: God knew that we would struggle with worry. That's why He told us in His Word to be anxious for nothing. He wants us to trust in Him. My friend, you don't need to worry about what might happen. You don't need to worry about tomorrow or the next day. God is your helper, and He

0: 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It says, "And my God will supply all your needs according to his riches and glory in Christ Jesus."
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1: With SRN News, I'm Rich Thomason in Washington. Positive and productive. That's how the U.S. and Israel describe President Trump's White House meeting with Israeli Prime Minister Benjamin Netanyahu. Meanwhile, it seems as if things are heating up again in the Middle East.
2: President Trump announced at the weekend that he was calling off a nearly two-week American bombing campaign that had seen nightly strikes by the U.S. on Iran in order to make way for negotiations. But a statement from U.S. Central Command said that since Sunday, what it called terrorists aligned to Iran had mounted more than two dozen drone attacks against U.S. and Saudi targets from bases in eastern Iraq. U.S. and Saudi fighter jets struck multiple targets near the Iran-Iraq border and elsewhere in Iraq as part of what it called a strong response.
1: The BBC's David Willis. Jordan's military says its air defenses intercepted five Iranian missiles early today. Dr. Anthony Fauci, due to testify today before a Senate panel. His appearance comes on the heels of shocking revelations culled from his diary about COVID-19, its origins, and his role during the pandemic's darkest days.
3: The content of the entries reveal Fauci was absolutely obsessed with his newfound fame while the coronavirus spread and Americans were locked down, many sick and some dying. Fauci writes, "The situation with my national and international fame is explosive and really unimaginable," adding that he may be the most famous and talked about person in the country.
1: Correspondent Laura Winters. In a party line vote, the Senate has confirmed Jay Clayton as a new National Intelligence Director. Japan's earthquake death toll has risen, now at least 18. Dow futures down 41 points, NASDAQ futures up 42 points. This is SRN News.
4: When you grow grain, you might not only see a miracle, but also be involved in one. Jesus had been teaching a large group of people by the Sea of Galilee. The people had been feeding on the words of Christ at length, but now they needed food. When the disciples suggested the people should go and get physical sustenance, Jesus told them, "You feed the people." They said, "Well, we don't have that much money." When Jesus asked what they had, they brought him a little boy's lunch, 5 loaves and 2 fish. Jesus prayed over it, multiplied it, and fed the people. It just seems to me that Jesus was trying to empower the disciples to feed the people. You find something to work with. You pray over it. It will multiply in your hands. I will simply watch you do this. How is God empowering you? When you plant your grain, God is empowering you to feed people too. Not for your glory, but for His. This is Rod Bieber with Seed Time and Harvest.
1: A Maryland church is going to court.
5: The Congregation of St. Paul's by the Sea Episcopal runs a homeless shelter, and Ocean City wants it shut down. City officials say the church is violating zoning codes, and the two sides have filed suit against each other. It's a problem that is cropping up all across the country as courts try to weigh the right of a church to carry out the tenets of its faith versus the responsibility of local governments to control zoning laws. Michael Harrington reporting.
1: A federal judge has dismissed a lawsuit challenging the legitimacy of President Trump's Religious Liberty Commission. The suit, filed by a liberal interfaith group, argues that the commission's conservative Christian makeup lacked a legally required balance of viewpoints. U.S. District Judge John Cronin ruled that while federal law does require advisory commissions to have a balance of viewpoints, it does not specify how this should be done. He also wrote that the commission is diverse in other ways. This is SRN News. Perhaps this sharpshooter should consider another line of work.
6: A performer has been shot in the neck with an arrow during a circus in upstate New York. Authorities say it happened during a crossbow sharpshooting demonstration when one performer, apparently not much of a sharpshooter, hit another in the neck as he held up a foam target. Now, there's no word if the guy's neck actually looked like a foam target. Still, he was taken to a hospital and had the wound stitched up. Jason Walker reporting.
1: The ex-husband of a Massachusetts woman will return to the stand in her murder trial. Patrick Clancy will testify about the day his now former wife killed their three young children. He had previously testified about Lindsay Clancy's deteriorating mental health.

0: in the months before the murders, the oldest of the young victims, 5 years of age. More details at srnnews.com.
1: Wisdom has many benefits. 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Whoever walks with the wise will become wise. Whoever walks with fools will suffer harm. Direction for life from Proverbs 13, verse 20.

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1: The Carpenter Heals. Today's reading from the Word.

In Mark chapter 5, a hemorrhaging woman has touched the cloak of Jesus and been healed. Now Mark 5:30. Immediately Jesus, perceiving in himself that the power proceeding from him had gone forth, turned around in the crowd and said, "Who touched my garments?" And his disciples said to him, "You see the crowd pressing in on you, and you say, 'Who touched me?'" And he looked around to see the woman who had done this. But the woman, fearing and trembling, aware of what had happened to her, came and fell down before him and told him the whole truth. And he said to her, "Daughter, your faith has made you well. Go in peace and be healed of your affliction." While he was still speaking, they came from the house of the synagogue official, saying, "Your daughter has died. Why trouble the teacher any more?" But Jesus, overhearing what was being spoken, said to the synagogue official, "Do not be afraid any longer, only believe." And he allowed no one to accompany him except Peter and James and John, the brother of James. They came to the house of the synagogue official, and he saw a commotion and people loudly weeping and wailing. And entering in, he said to them, "Why make a commotion and weep? The child has not died, but is asleep." They began laughing at him, but putting them all out, he took along the child's father and mother and his own companions and entered the room where the child was. Taking the child by the hand, he said to her, "Talitha cum," which translated means, "Little girl, I say to you, get up." Immediately the girl got up and began to walk, for she was 12 years old. And immediately they were completely astounded. And he gave them strict orders that no one should know about this, and he said that something should be given her to eat. Jesus went out from there and came into his hometown, and his disciples followed him. When the Sabbath came, he began to teach in the synagogue, and the many listeners were astonished, saying, "Where did this man get these things? And what is this wisdom given to him, and such miracles as these performed by his hands? Is not this the carpenter, the son of Mary, and brother of James, and Joseph, and Judas, and Simon? Are not his sisters here with us?" And they took offense at him. Jesus said to them, "A prophet is not without honor, except in his hometown, and among his own relatives, and in his own household." And he could do no miracle there, except that he laid his hands on a few sick people and healed them. And he wondered at their unbelief. And he was going around the villages teaching. And he summoned the 12 and began to send them out in pairs and gave them authority over the unclean spirits. And he instructed them that they should take nothing for their journey except a mere staff, no bread, no bag, no money in their belt, but to wear sandals. And he added, "Do not put on two tunics." And he said to them, "Wherever you enter a house, stay there until you leave town. Any place that does not receive you or listen to you, as you go out from there, shake the dust off the soles of your feet for a testimony against them." They went out and preached that men should repent. And they were casting out many demons and were anointing with oil many sick people and healing them.

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Our mailing address is Post Office Box 444, Paradise, California, 95969. 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
2: 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I'm going to accept you and love who God made you to be.
1: Give your spouse grace. 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Because God gave you your spouse to change maybe you. Ariana Dave Wilson.
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1: By the way, you may be more important to those around you than you know. There may be times when you wish you could be helpful to others. You feel you do not have the right words to encourage someone or befriend a person in a meaningful way. Well, don't be too sure. There's one thing all of us can do that can mean a lot to someone else. Just being there. If you're willing to just be with another person when that person is feeling down or hurting or heartbroken, it can mean a lot. Your time, your presence, and simply caring can speak volumes without having all the right words to say. In fact, a smile, a hug, or just being there for a person in time of need can mean so much to that person. Our Lord would have us do that. This is By the Way.
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Hi, welcome to Jesus Wins, a daily devotional by Elizabeth Talbot. This whole month of July, we will be exploring the topic, affirming His grace. July 29, His forbearance. Jesus said to Peter, "Put the sword into the sheath. The cup which the Father has given

0: Shall I not drink it? John 18, verse 11. Amazing grace, how sweet the sound that saved a wretch like me. John Newton, Amazing Grace. I don't know if you have had the experience of facing your own weaknesses, character defects, and failures. It can be disheartening, yet it is absolutely necessary to see ourselves in the true light of our fallen humanity. It is only in this context that we can grasp a glimpse of God's forbearance with us. Our utter need of God is recognized in the place where two realities meet. Like a coin with two sides, our wretchedness and His saving grace. I see God's grace and forbearance in Jesus' treatment of His disciples, who constantly misunderstood Him and kept acting contrary to what He had taught them and eventually abandoned Him in His darkest hour. Simon Peter, for example, the self-sufficient disciple who thought he had all the answers, eventually had to face his own wretchedness. Having spent 3 years with Jesus, listening to His teachings and learning from Him, Peter still had a long way to go. In the Gospel of John, we see how Peter reacted when Jesus was betrayed by Judas. Simon Peter, then, having a sword, drew it and struck the high priest's slave and cut off his right ear, and the slave's name was Malchus. John 18, verse 10. Was he really that hard-headed? Had he not seen Jesus perform miracles? Didn't he know that Jesus was the Christ? Yet Jesus gracefully told Peter to put the sword away and reminded him that this was the cup that the Father had given him and that he would voluntarily drink it. Later on, in the same chapter, Peter denied Jesus. Yet Jesus patiently endured the failure of his disciples in the midst of his own suffering. It was Jesus who sought out his unsuccessful and deficient disciples after his resurrection and restored Peter and appointed him to ministry. When we are painfully confronted by our weaknesses and shortcomings, that's the time to rely and trust in the forbearing grace of our Savior. Amazing grace, how sweet the sound that saved a wretch like me.
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3: With SRN News, I'm Rich Thomason in Washington. A Senate panel hears from Dr. Anthony Fauci today. Fauci, at the center of the nation's COVID pandemic response, is scheduled to testify. His testimony comes in the wake of revelations from his diary about COVID-19, its origins, and his role during the pandemic's darkest days. He's in. Jay Clayton, confirmed by the Senate as the new director of

0: national intelligence.
1: On this vote, the yeas are 51, the nays are 47, and the nomination is confirmed. Under the previous order, the motion to reconsider is considered made and laid upon the table, and the president will be immediately notified of the Senate's action.
0: A party line vote in the Senate. A touching eulogy from President Trump at yesterday's funeral of Senator Lindsey Graham in Washington National Cathedral. Mr. Trump calling the late senator from South Carolina a true American original who left us much too soon. Lindsey Graham, described by the president as a force to be reckoned with, someone who gave America the full measure of his good and mighty heart. Massive search and rescue operation underway in Japan's southern island of Kyushu, devastated by a powerful earthquake.
2: We've been hearing from Prime Minister Sanae Takaichi and her office, and they're saying the rescue effort is continuing. And she has also pointed out a new danger that she's concerned about is the heat stroke. Around this time of the year, Japan becomes very, very hot. It's about 35 degrees Celsius over there. And there are 37,000 homes still without electricity, without air conditioning. And there are thousands of rescue workers who are working throughout the day without climate control.
0: The BBC's Jay Kwan says the earthquake death toll has risen to at least 18. On Wall Street this morning, the Dow futures are down 109 points, while the Nasdaq futures are 80 points higher. This is SRN News.
3: Thank you for listening to Life Talk Radio. Here's a quick thought from the book, Steps to Christ. Quote, "Our Heavenly Father waits to bestow upon us the fullness of His blessing. 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
0: A new report on family from a British organization.
4: The Center for Social Justice says marriage is good for kids. It has released a study indicating that family stability is greatly enhanced when moms and dads marry, because those who do are a lot less likely to split up than those who just live together. The CSJ points out that when parents break up, their children suffer in a number of ways, emotionally, financially, and physically. Marriage seems to be a pretty good antidote. Michael Harrington reporting.
0: Rabbi Jeffrey Myers is retiring from the Tree of Life congregation in Pittsburgh, which he led through the aftermath of the deadliest anti-Semitic attack in U.S. history. 11 worshipers from their congregation were killed in the 2018 attack. Myers, who struggled to pray after the tragedy, says he found solace in the Book of Psalms. He plans to return to New Jersey to be near family and to focus on his own personal healing. This is SRN News. You can add Italy to the growing list of countries taking a second look at nuclear power.
5: Nearly 40 years after Italy abandoned nuclear power following the Chernobyl disaster, Premier Giorgia Meloni's government is laying the groundwork for a return to atomic energy. Officials argue rising electricity demand and energy security concerns require a broader mix of low-carbon power sources, including next-generation reactors. Public opinion appears to be shifting, especially among younger Italians who view nuclear energy as a tool for meeting climate and energy goals rather than through the lens of past accidents. Keith Peters reporting.
0: Meeting in Washington this week, the Federal Reserve is expected to leave its benchmark interest rate unchanged. Members of the Central Bank's rate-setting committee may not be so reluctant to act when they gather again next month, that meeting on September 15th and on the 16th. More details, srnnews.com.
6: 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Direction for life from Proverbs 13, verse 20.

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1: This is Max McLean. In Stephen's telling of the Bible story, Moses gave the Israelites God's law. The people promised to follow it, but their actions revealed a disobedient heart and they turned their back on the covenant they made. Listen to the Bible from Acts chapter 7. Our fathers refused to obey him. Instead, they rejected him and in their hearts turned back to Egypt. They told Aaron, "Make us gods who will go before us." As for this fellow Moses who led us out of Egypt, we don't know what has happened to him. That was the time they made an idol in the form of a calf. They brought sacrifices to it and held a celebration in honor of what their hands had made. But God turned away and gave them over to the worship of the heavenly bodies. This agrees with what is written in the book of the prophets. You have lifted up the idols you made to worship. Therefore, I will send you into exile beyond Babylon. Our forefathers had the tabernacle of the testimony with them in the desert. It had been made as God directed Moses according to the pattern he had seen. Having received the tabernacle, our fathers under Joshua brought it with them when they took the land from the nations God drove out before them. It remained in the land until the time of David, who enjoyed God's favor and asked that he might provide a dwelling place for the God of Jacob, but it was Solomon who built the house for him. However, the Most High does not live in houses made by men, as the prophet says, "Heaven is my throne and the earth is my footstool." What kind of house will you build for me, says the Lord? Or where will my resting place be? Has not my hand made all these things? You stiff-necked people, with uncircumcised hearts and ears, you are just like your fathers. You always resist the Holy Spirit. Was there ever a prophet your fathers did not persecute? They even killed those who predicted the coming of the righteous one. And now you have betrayed and murdered him. You who have received the law that was put into effect through angels, but have not obeyed it.
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5: Most of us eat every day, some of us too much, because yesterday's food is not enough to supply energy for today's needs. 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On this program, we are going to change all of that. 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
6: 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It is Wednesday, July 29, 2026. Hello, my name is L. David Harris. I am your host, and this is Your Daily Portion, where we give you God's Word every single day, and today is no exception. We are continuing in our lesson study series through the books of 1st and 2nd Corinthians, and our caption for today is Warning Against Idolatry. Warning Against Idolatry. Not so fast. Just take your time with me. We'll get back into that in just a moment. But first, I'd like to say welcome to you and ask you to please go over to yourdailyportion.com. Please, will you join our online community? Also, click this button. You see it popping up on your screen. It says, "Stop guessing what to do with your life. Discover God's design for your life." This is mission critical, just generally for the people of God. But on top of that, as God would have it, We're actually going to be studying about spiritual gifts next week if the Lord spares life. And so this is going to give you the bird, the,

I was going to say bird's eye view, but really it's going to give you an intricate focus. And I promise you, because I designed this under God over the last couple of years, it's not like any other one that you've ever done, because it takes into account several things apart from what you would normally expect. Okay, so I can't get into it now, but please, will you just click that? It's for your benefit and for God's glory. So please do that. And also let us know where you are in the world at yourdailyportion.com. This is one of the ways that we continue to build faith and fellowship. Let's go ahead and pray and then get underway. Father, we thank you for giving us the privilege of being your children, to be called by your name, and to be true worshipers of the Most High God. Blessed be your name. God, help us to live that way today. Please, in Jesus' name I pray. Amen and amen again. I'm tempted to go into the Bible book of Romans chapter 1, but instead I'm going to ask you to go there in your spare time and study very closely what happens when human beings decide to start worshiping something other than God. What happens in our lives? What kinds of things do we become susceptible to, vulnerable to, if we, God forbid, choose to go that pathway? But in order to stay focused, I'm going to share what I believe the most important thing right now is. You can't drink the cup of the Lord and the cup of the devil at the same time. You got one mouth, one body. If you're drinking the things of the enemy, then that's going to get in the way of the things of God. We're not talking about a real cup. You understand? So God is saying, pick a side. God demands wholehearted loyalty. Of course he can demand this. Of course, because he created you in his image and for his glory. Of course he can demand it, because he's given us the privilege of breathing his air, eating his food, using his money, right? Stewarding his resources. Like, everything that we have is from God. And therefore, it is his right to guide and command and demand wholehearted loyalty. And he's worthy of every bit of it. It's his right. Yeah, he's God. Blessed be his name. So we jump in. I just wanted to say that very forcefully this morning, because sometimes we Christian people speak passively, and I'm one of them. I speak passively most of the time, but this is one that requires us to be direct and forceful, not because God forces us, but we need to feel the sincere weight of the responsibility. And so our first lesson is coming in from verse 20, 1 Corinthians chapter 10. And the Bible reads, "But I say that the things which the Gentiles sacrifice, they sacrifice to devils and not to God. And I would not that ye should have fellowship with devils." What? Don't partner with them. Don't be a sharer with them, one who participates in common. Paul is using the same word for fellowship with Christ at the Lord's table and fellowship with the devils at the pagan altars. Participation and spiritual consequences, whether we recognize them or not. Whether we recognize them or not. And so our lesson is to think about, like, participation in idolatrous worship is not neutral. And I know that there probably most of you who are listening to me have never worshiped an idol. You don't have any people in your direct family that, you know, at least in the last couple of generations, who may have done this. I do have friends who do have right in their blood. In fact, I have a friend who's younger than me who has done it himself. Won't go into that detail, but the fact is that most of you don't know what it's like to bow to an actual image. You understand? But this is a broad principle and a concept. Have no other gods before me. Anything that is in place of or placed before God in our lives are idols. And so Paul is warning us as an urgency, because the stakes are high. The stakes are high. So what is the action step? You're like, what? Yeah, do you put your phone above?

0: God that you put those conversations with people that you shouldn't be having in the first place above God? Like, do you put your belly before God because you eat too much? Can I just say that? Like, are you drinking too much or drinking the wrong things? Like, are you putting your belly before God? Are you putting that desire to be in the relationship that God has already forbidden above God? So examine what you regularly give your time to, your attention to, your devotion to, and ask God to reveal whether any of it has become a form of partnership with what he opposes. There are some people who worship our own brains and intellect. We feel like we can think our way through anything, and then we can go to God and ask him to stamp his approval on it. And God is saying, no, I need you to come to me. Come to me, all ye who are laboring and are heavy laden. I will give you rest. Like, what you commit to me, I will keep until the coming of the Lord. Like, hitherto you have not asked anything in my name. But if you do ask, I will give it. This is the confidence you can have. That if you ask anything in according to God's will, then he hears it. And we know that when he hears it, then we have the desires or the petitions we desire of him. And so God is saying, come to him so that we are not trying to do this thing on our own. Ask God to reveal if anything is getting in the way of a relationship with him. I think I'll read now from the book Testimonies for the Church, Volume 2, page 378, Testimonies for the Church, Volume 2, page 378. I want you to listen for this power word. God is a jealous God. That's not the same as envy. Jealousy in this case has everything to do with the affection, the allegiance, the love that we have. God is owed that. He is worthy of it. And if we, God forbid, choose to put something or someone else ahead of him, then he becomes protective of what he deserves. That's different. That's different than envy. You understand? Okay. God is a jealous God, and he will not permit his people to divide their attentions between himself and any idol. He requires the whole heart, the entire affections. Nothing less than this will he accept. So God is demanding wholehearted loyalty. And I know for the majority of you, that word demanding is throwing you off. But the fact is, come on, the one who gave you everything, of course he has the right to demand something from you in return. Peace.
1: 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Always remember, we cannot live by bread alone, but by every word that comes from the mouth of God. This has been your Daily Portion with L. David Harris. 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
3: 600,000 people lined the streets to catch a glimpse of the happy couple on July the 29th, 1981. Prince Charles and Diana Spencer had been married at St. Paul's Cathedral, and the future seemed brighter than it actually was. Till death do us part turned out to be 15 years. So what's the secret to a successful marriage? Be kind, be patient, choose well, don't rush. Bottom line, John 13:34. Jesus said, love one another. And love is patient, kind, it doesn't seek its own. So who can love like that? Anyone who surrenders their life to Jesus. Of course, that's not always as easy as we can make it sound, but life is about growing in Jesus, in and through challenges, and learning to become more like him. Marriage is a covenant and ought to be forever. With Jesus at the center, it can be. John Bradshaw, It Is Written.

the path for the Israelites to the promised land was not without obstacles, and they had to defeat both the armies of Sion and Og, which wasn't an easy task. Buoyed by their recent victories, they encamped on the plains of Jordan, close to where the Jordan meets the

Red Sea. Here, Balak, the king of the Moabites, enlisted the help of Balaam to curse the Israelites. The Bible says in 2 Peter 2 verse 15 that he loved the wages of unrighteousness, willing to go against his conscience for monetary gain. Balak's plan, though, did not work, and Balaam was unable to curse the Israelites. What they were unable to accomplish by cursing, they did by deceit, and invited to a festival by Balaam. The Israelites were beguiled by the music, the dancing, the indulgence, and the sexuality, and were soon in open sin, with the leaders amongst the first to sin. This apostasy was quickly put down, but not without tragic consequences for those involved. Oftentimes in life, we are distracted from our goals and our mission when we are the closest to achieving them. Before crossing the River Jordan, Moses laid his hands on Joshua and set him apart as leader of the Israelites. He then repeated the law to the people and gave some final warnings and admonition. As they prepared to cross the Jordan, Joshua sent spies across into the land to check out the city. They were hidden and protected by Rahab at great peril to her own life. And in return for her kindness, she was told that she and her family would be protected when the city was taken. The River Jordan lay before them, not a small stream as it is today, due to the water being siphoned off for agricultural usages. It was a raging river in full flow, and the people watched as the priests, carrying the Ark of the Covenant, walked towards the water, and then as their feet entered the water, the river receded. God wanted to test their faith this time, and it wasn't until they had entered the water that he moved it back. As they crossed the River Jordan, they then encamped at Gilgal. Despite being recently accustomed to war, the Israelites were not told to march on the heavily fortified Jericho. Instead, they were told to march around the city once a day for 6 days. Then on the seventh day, they were told to march around it 7 times and then blow their trumpets. And as they did, miraculously, the walls came tumbling down. The victory was not down to anything they had done, but it was all down to God. Jericho began to be excavated from the 1930s onwards, firstly by Garstang and then by Kathleen Kenyon, and their findings corroborate much of the biblical account. They found store jars full of grain, indicating that it was a very short siege and also happened during the time of the harvest. They also found that the walls fell outwards rather than inwards, allowing the Israelites to climb over on their way in. Today, the ruins of the city lie here, and there is not much left. Testament to the fact that when God destroys something, it is completely destroyed. Israel was reminded time and time again that their greatest victories did not come from their military strategy or achievements. It did not come from their material possessions or intellect. Time and time again, God delivered them in such a way where it is impossible for any man to take the credit. The Bible says in 2 Chronicles 16 verse 9 that the eyes of the Lord run to and fro throughout the whole earth, looking for people on whose behalf he can show his power. May we have hearts that are in tune with God, that he can show his power through us.

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2: Welcome to Johnny Erickson Tada Sharing Hope. If you've ever gone through some sort of rehabilitation process, then you know it's hard work.
3: That may mean something to you if you have suffered a debilitating injury or if you've gone through a hip or a knee surgery or slugged your way through physical therapy and rehab. It means a lot to me. As I look back on my years of rehabilitation, both my physical and occupational therapist wanted me to be as independent as possible. They worked hard. They worked me hard so I could learn to feed myself, push my wheelchair a little bit at least, even draw holding pencils between my teeth. There wasn't much I could do as a quadriplegic, but those things I could do, I did them with a go-get-em attitude. And when I was released from almost a year of rehab, I was determined to be independent. I did not want anyone's help, thank you very much. Now, that may be an admirable attitude when you're new to a wheelchair and learning to do as many things as you can for yourself. It's important to be independent in that respect. But to be honest, the Bible warns us about spiritual independence. Having a proud, full, independent mindset can get you into trouble. My friend Paul David Tripp has something to say about this. He says, "Independence is what the serpent sold Adam and Eve. And independence is the reward that the enemy continues to wave in front of each one of us every day. At some time and in some way, we will all buy into the delusion of independence. The lie of independence is designed to make me believe that I'm wiser and more righteous than I am. It makes me think I'm a mature person living in the colony of the immature. It causes me to reason that if I do bad things, I do them not because of what's inside of me, but because of the pressures I'm forced to deal with that are outside of me." Wow, what true words. Paul Tripp is so right. Because we all like to think that we really

0: are wiser and more righteous than we really are. Living independently from the Word of God creates this false illusion that we are mature, when really, we're anything but. We are not capable. We are not okay. Because left to ourselves, even if we are Christians, we become enslaved. We become addicted to a list of things that we look to for hope and strength, life and rest. But all those things, hope, strength, life and rest, can only come from a dependent, obedient relationship with God. And I guess this is where you and I really need rehabilitation, because you and I are people in desperate need of help. And even though I have known the Lord Jesus for many decades, I am still dependent on Him. I am still the child, a lowly, weak, needy child of God. And it's why I'm grateful for this wheelchair. Every day my disability reminds me how dependent I am, especially on the Lord. And every time I start to feel a little independent, like I got this Christian thing figured out, like I know the lay of the land, I know what God expects of me, so I just move forward into life under my own steam. Every time I have that independent mindset, I fail miserably, and a deep loneliness comes over me, and I go running back to Jesus. So when it comes to your deepest spiritual needs, don't run after the delusion of independence. Rehabilitate your thinking. When it comes to doing everything on your own, run to the Lord Jesus, on whom your dependence rests. For hope, life, strength, and rest can only be found in Him.
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0: the scars on his arm, where his father dug in and held on against a stronger animal who was trying to devour his son. Just as this young boy foolishly and ignorantly dove into dangerous water where this alligator lived, we as children of God sometimes foolishly dive into dangerous situations, not knowing what lies ahead. The swimming hole of life is filled with peril, and we forget that the enemy is waiting to attack. The Bible says the enemy of our soul, Satan, prowls about like a roaring lion, looking for someone to devour, kind of like an alligator. Peter goes on to say, resist him, standing firm in the faith, and the God of all grace who called you to his eternal glory in Christ, after you have suffered a little while, will himself restore you and make you strong, firm, and steadfast. So if you feel like you're in the alligator swamp right now and they're ready to take you under, remember that God has said if you are called to his eternal glory in Christ, he will himself restore you and make you strong again after you have suffered a little while. God is not going to let go of you. But why does he allow us to suffer a little while? Unlike the story of the father who fought to save his son, God is not helpless against Satan. He could deliver us sooner rather than later, and we puzzle as to why he doesn't, don't we? There are various reasons God allows his children to endure suffering, and one reason is to bring us to maturity so that our lives will bring glory to God. In writing about suffering, James said, brothers, as an example of patience in the face of suffering, take the prophets who spoke in the name of the Lord. As you know, we consider blessed those who have persevered. You've heard of Job's perseverance and have seen what the Lord finally brought about. The Lord is full of compassion and mercy. James reminds us that in retrospect, as we look back to the suffering saints of old, we consider them blessed who persevered through suffering. In other words, James says, get the big picture here. Look beyond your momentary pain and consider what God's doing through your suffering. Whether your suffering is the result of your wrongdoing or someone else's, you can trust God. He is not going to let go of you, so hang on. He's a trustworthy God. Remember that all of these devotionals are always available on our website at ChristianWorkingWoman.org.
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I'm Mary Lohman of the Christian Working Woman, and on Monday I told the story of a boy who was rescued from the jaws of an alligator by a father who would not let go. And afterwards, the boy showed with pride.

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3: With SRN News, I'm Rich Thomason in Washington. He was a true American original who left us much too soon. President Trump's description of the late Senator Lindsey Graham. Mr. Trump eulogized the South Carolina Republican at his funeral yesterday at Washington National Cathedral. Vice President Vance says Senator Graham was truly one of a kind.
4: That swashbuckling, infectious laugh, that attitude, that passion that so many others have talked about, Lindsey Graham was impossible not to like as a human being and, of course, as a United States Senator.
3: A key figure in America's COVID response is heading to Capitol Hill this morning to testify before a Senate panel. Dr. Anthony Fauci, who, during the depths of the pandemic, proclaimed that he was science. Things are heating up again in the Middle East.
5: Jordan has said its military managed to intercept 5 Iranian missiles early on Wednesday. The interceptions come hours after the U.S. military said it had knocked down an Iranian missile barrage launched against America.

0: American forces in the Middle East, shattering a brief pause in fighting. The US military also confirmed it worked with Saudi Arabia's forces to strike sites in Iraq, where it says it targeted Iranian-backed militias. The Iranian strikes come a day after an Iranian government spokesperson said recent US strikes destroyed critical infrastructure in Iran, including an airport tower and several bridges and tunnels. I'm Karen Shamas.
1: Ukraine says it has hit one of Russia's largest oil refineries, intensifying the economic and the diplomatic pressure on Moscow. Today's attack on the refinery, which produces gasoline and other fuels, reportedly started a fire, sent six people to the hospital. Wall Street, Dow futures down 145 points. This is SRN News.
2: What does it take to feel forgiven by someone? What does it take to really forgive? When we hear that phrase, forgive and forget, we talk about accident forgiveness or forgiving a debt. Well, actual forgiveness, asking for or extending mercy, is a deeper and more emotional action. It's intentional. It's acknowledging that we all mess up big time. It's telling one another that we're all in this together, and sometimes we do the wrong thing. Every one of us. We read in Romans chapter 3, verse 23, "For all have sinned and fall short of the glory of God." All have sinned, so we're not alone. We all fall short. That doesn't mean we shouldn't stop trying or stop forgiving. 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
1: It is back to school time in California.
3: Students in most districts will be in class in a couple of weeks, and when they return, they will find each school has at least one, quote, mixed-sex restroom to accommodate children living as the opposite gender. State lawmakers are leaving it up to local school officials how to fulfill the bathroom mandate, and Greg Burt of the California Family Council tells the Christian Post, quote, parents need to find out right now what their district is planning. Michael Harrington reporting.
1: A United Nations committee has selected a major archaeological site on the West Bank as a World Heritage Site, despite objections from Israel. At issue is what country the small town of Sebastia belongs to. UNESCO is designating it as part of Palestine. That's despite the fact that the town has been identified by scholars as ancient Samaria, the capital of the biblical kingdom of Israel, hence the Israeli objections. This is SRN News. The Musk empire expands into financial services.
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1: The ex-husband of a Massachusetts woman will return to the stand in her murder trial. Patrick Clancy will testify about the day his now former wife killed their three young children. More details at srnnews.com.
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1: Our friends Marv and Annie were with us at a convention in Chicago. They're from Denver. I was in my hometown. And Annie's doctor had let her make the trip to Chicago, even though she was 8 months pregnant. Well, we had a reception our first night at the convention downtown, and I jokingly told her, hey, if the baby decides to come tonight, just call our room. This is my city, girl. I'll take care of everything. Well, it didn't turn out to be a joke. Yeah, the call came in the middle of the night, and minutes later, we had a lady.

0: in hard labor in my back seat. Oh, my goodness. I thought we'd have time to get out to our obstetrician in the suburbs. Not a chance. I had no idea where downtown hospitals were. And I never needed one before. Oh, man, I finally found one. A veterans hospital. No maternity ward. Well, eventually, I found a hospital with great facilities, just in time. And today, we all laugh about it, but I have to tell you, it is not one of my proudest moments. I'm Ron Hutchcraft, and I want to have a word with you today about gospel without detours. I almost messed up the beginning of a new life, all because I went in the wrong direction. It's easy to do that with what the Bible calls being born again. If you belong to Jesus, I got to believe you know folks who don't, and that you want them to be in heaven with you. And that can only happen if they're born into God's family, by putting their trust in Jesus Christ and what he did on the cross for them. But that rebirth can be aborted if you go the wrong direction in sharing Christ with someone. See, there's a detour on the road to Jesus, and you've got to avoid that detour at all costs. I call it the trap, one that is so easy to fall into when you're having a spiritual conversation. When Jesus was talking with the Samaritan woman at the well, she tried to deflect Jesus' claim on her life by using the trap. In John 4, beginning with verse 20, she tries to get Jesus to start down that deadly detour. Here's what it is. Talking religion. She said, "Well, our fathers worshipped on this mountain, but you Jews claim that the place where we must worship is in Jerusalem." In other words, Jesus, the issue is we have different religions. Yours is good for you. Mine is good for me. Sound familiar? Yeah. Jesus won't go there. In verse 24, he says, "God is a spirit, and his worshipers must worship him in spirit and in truth." In other words, this isn't about what religion you are. No, it's about your relationship with God. And then Jesus introduces himself as the looked-for Messiah. And Jesus goes ahead and makes himself the issue, and he still is today. He is the issue. There's just too much at stake for you to allow yourself to fall into the trap of talking religion with someone who needs Jesus. The issue really has nothing to do with religion. It's whether or not you've had your sins forgiven so you can have a relationship with God. It's really all about Jesus and all about his cross. Paul said that in 1 Corinthians 2:2 when he said, "I resolved to know nothing while I was with you except Jesus Christ and him crucified." It's not about your religion. It's not about our religious rules. It's not about your rituals. It's not about Christianity. It's not about Christians. It's not about attacking their lifestyle. It's all about Jesus. So stick to Jesus. Keep bringing it back to Jesus. Bring them back to his cross. Your mission is clear: to take a person that you care about by the hand and lead them up Skull Hill to the foot of an old rugged cross, and point to the Son of God dying for them and say, "Man, this is how much he loves you." Any other direction is the wrong direction. One that leads away from the Jesus that they need. So take them straight to Jesus.
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1: 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Hi, I'm Rob West with the Faith and Finance Minute. Job is often remembered for his suffering. But before that suffering, Scripture describes him as one of the wealthiest men in the East. Yet in Job 31, as he defends his integrity, Job says he never made gold his security or rejoiced simply because his wealth was great. Why? 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Money may rise or fall, but only God is worthy of our trust. 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

0: 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Life Talk Radio. How important is prayer? Do you believe in prayer? The Bible says the effective, fervent prayer of a righteous man avails much. James 5, verse 16. 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
2: This is Max McLean. How should we make sure that our ministry is not discredited? Listen to the Bible from 2 Corinthians 6. We put no stumbling block in anyone's path so that our ministry will not be discredited. Rather, as servants of God, we commend ourselves in every way, in great endurance, in troubles, hardships and distresses, in beatings, imprisonments and riots, in hard work, sleepless nights and hunger, in purity, understanding, patience and kindness, in the Holy Spirit and in sincere love, in truthful speech and in the power of God, with weapons of righteousness in the right hand and in the left. From 2 Corinthians 6.

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0: Your righteousness is like the mighty mountains. 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
1: For you, Lord, are the fountain of life. 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
1: Why do we get sick? 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Why is our world full of disease? Well, Genesis tells us that God's original creation was very good. But when sin came into the world, so did death and suffering, and now creation groans. The bacteria and viruses that now make us sick were originally created very good. Most bacteria and even viruses still perform their original very good functions, but some have gone rogue and instead cause sickness and disease. Praise God, he promises to someday create a new heaven and new earth free from the curse.
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5: With SRN News, I'm Rich Thomason in Washington. Dr. Anthony Fauci is back in the limelight this morning, a key figure in America's COVID response during the pandemic. Fauci is testifying before a Senate panel. He's being challenged on apparent discrepancies between what he wrote in his diary and what he told the American public during the pandemic. The deadline has passed for the Trump administration to ask the Supreme Court to take a second look at its birthright citizenship ruling.
6: The Trump administration had until Tuesday to ask the U.S. Supreme Court to reconsider its June decision, which struck down President Donald Trump's executive order to deny automatic citizenship to children born in the U.S. whose parents are in the country temporarily or illegally. Trump had promised to push for a rehearing shortly after the high court handed him his loss. The White House has not responded to messages seeking comment. Donna Water, Washington.
5: Kentucky's Democrat Governor Andy Beshear is calling on ailing Republican Senator Mitch McConnell to be transparent with his constituents or to step down.
7: McConnell was hospitalized June 14th, his office revealing weeks later that it was due to a fall. Beshear made the demand in a letter after the office of the attending physician said McConnell had been discharged from hospital care but remains in a rehabilitation facility and has not yet been medically cleared to return to work. McConnell released a statement saying he hates to miss the fun but will not be attending this Saturday's Fancy Farm Picnic. It's an annual event that draws political figures to Western Kentucky. Beshear called on McConnell to address the people of Kentucky verbally and provide proof of his capacity. The governor's also asking Senate Majority Leader John Thune to investigate McConnell's condition. I'm Jennifer King.
5: An attack by Iran has broken the latest pause in fighting. The Saudis say they shot down a number of Iranian drones. The U.S. and the Saudis retaliated, attacking Iranian proxies in Iraq. SRN News.
3: 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Here's a quick thought from the book Steps to Christ. Quote, "Our Heavenly Father waits to bestow upon us the fullness of His blessing. 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End quote. 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Have a great day.
5: A liberal group has some advice for Democrats.
8: With the midterm elections looming, the Center for American Progress has issued a statement encouraging politicians to steer clear of social issues. Specifically, the CAP is arguing that lawmakers have no right to ban men from using women's restrooms or locker rooms, nor should they prevent them from playing on women's sports teams or bar children from getting sex change operations. Some political analysts say that's about the worst advice the Democrats could possibly be given. Michael Harrington reporting.
5: The United States Commission on International Religious Freedom has unanimously elected Asif Mahmood and C.C. Heil chairman and vice chairman for the 2026-27 term. Mahmood previously served as vice chair and says threats to international religious freedom are occurring every day.
9: making the commission's mandate to analyze and recommend policy solutions to the U.S. government key to advancing religious freedom abroad. This is SRN News. A Georgia school shooter who killed two students and two teachers has been sentenced to life in prison. No parole.
10: Colt Gray was 14 at the time of the shootings at Appalachie High School. He's 16 now. District Attorney Brad Smith says the sentencing message must be clear.
11: Colt Gray cannot be in society.
10: Judge Nicholas Prim called Gray's crimes deliberate, contemplated evil.
12: You do not seem to be tormented by what you did.
10: Smith says he hopes his team had done honor to the victims and their loved ones.
13: This is not a happy day. This is a relief day.
10: The judge acknowledged Gray had been failed by his parents, his extended family, and to a certain extent, society. I'm Ed Donahue.
9: Meeting in Washington this week, the Federal Reserve is expected to leave its benchmark interest rate unchanged. Members of the central bank's rate-setting committee will meet again next month, the 15th and 16th. More details at srnnews.com.
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1: 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I can't wait till I'm 18. I'm going to get out of this place. I'm going to do whatever I want.
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3: 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So, when we were parents of teenagers...
2: Yes.
3: We've already said we thought it was awesome, although we were scared to death because every parent told us to look out for the teen years, and yet

0: But here's the thing. When we raised our three boys, there was not a thing called the smartphone. It was just about to come out.
1: Yeah.
0: And I think today it's a whole different
1: conversation. It's a game changer for sure.
0: I mean, you talk about being scared. I mean, again, the smartphone is a gift from God in some ways. It's wonderful. But like anything, there's a curse to it as well. And so we need help. Helping parents raise kids in a culture that's different than it was in our day. And we got the man, the legend, in the studio. David Eaton is back from Axis. And Axis is all about helping parents and teenagers navigate this world we live in. Welcome back.
2: It's good to be back.
1: His book is amazing. I think every parent should get this. Engaging Your Teen's World, Understanding What Today's Youth Are Thinking, Doing, and Watching. So as a parent of a teen, this is a book you need to have on your bookshelf.
2: And it's a book that you should skim. You should read some. You should grab a chapter, because the first half is all about building the connection, the heart connection with your kid. And the second half, we're talking smartphones and college and social media and Fortnite and Minecraft and LGBTQ and all of these big, gnarly conversations. But what's interesting about all these conversations that come up is that they all revolve around the smartphone. And the smartphone is the greatest leap of human agency that you will have in your lifetime currently. So when you give your 9-year-old or your 13-year-old or your 12-year-old or your 17-year-old a smartphone for the first time, it's going to be just an entirely different way to be human.
0: You know, David, I was thinking, I want to give my kid a smartphone. You know, it's the thing they're supposed to do. How old should my child be before I give it to him?
2: You're right. That was the question I asked you as we left the previous
0: And I'm guessing you have the right answer. Let's try and answer it. He did ask us that yesterday. I don't even know what Ann would say.
2: Because I'm like tenacious on this, because I'm going to make you answer anyway. I'm dog on a bone on this. So this is the number one question. What age, and this is a huge trick question, okay? But what age should you get your kid a smartphone?
1: I have no idea. How's that?
0: Well, it is interesting, as you know, the movie The Social Dilemma.
2: Yeah.
0: The founders of Facebook, some of the people that invented some of this stuff, are saying, wait. They're saying it should be older. Don't give, I mean, if I remember it right, they don't have a 8-year-old, 10-year-old in their family with a smartphone. They're like, that's too early. I think 10 years ago, I would have said 10 years old, 12 years old. Now I'm like, I know it's probably impossible. Parents are like, there's no way I can keep my 13-year-old daughter from a smartphone. But I would say it needs to be 13, 14 years old.
1: Oh, I think that's early. And I think it depends.
2: It depends on what?
1: Depends on the child's age, maturity. Maybe we have the kids pay for it. Can they afford it? So there's a lot of questions I would want to know. So I hope you have some answers for us.
2: But I mean, what if your 9-year-old is at soccer practice and they move the field and they get out early? Don't you want to know where she's at? It's your little girl.
0: And she can text you with a dumb phone. She doesn't need to be on the internet.
1: But the phone changes the landscape of your entire home when it's a smartphone.
0: She wasn't just talking about the kids.
1: Yeah.
0: She and I have had many conversations like, you are so connected to your phone. We're not having a conversation right now. You and me. You know, it's like she called it my other wife. Because I'm looking at it, I'm like, yeah, but I'm doing a text, or I'm working on a sermon, or, you know, I've got important things going on right here on my lap. We can talk later. It can be a divider in your own home.
1: I've seen it with us. I've seen it with our kids in their marriages. It's a divider.
0: So David, answer the question.
2: Let's get into it. So it's a trick question, because the question is, what age should I get my kid a phone? It assumes two things that aren't true. The first thing is it assumes that your kid doesn't already have a phone. And so your kid already has a phone. If their friends have a phone, your kid has a phone. So on the scary side of it, our kids are only as safe as their friend's phone. So we have to prepare them to have wisdom to interact with the pocket rectangle. So the first challenge with when should I get my kid a phone is you have this, well, they already have access to a phone already with their friends. The second thing is that it assumes that when you get your kid a phone, that they're going to have 100% access to it. That they can do whatever they want. It's just like, hey, it's your 12th birthday. Here's a new phone. Or, hey, dad got a new phone, so you can have my old phone. That's where it gets into this marvelous conversation that we should totally have about the smartphone, is that a lot of wisdom is needed in that space of where you say, no, I'm

0: to allow you to have a little bit of access to this, and I'm going to slowly release this to you. And so I think there are four essential smartphone conversations that parents have to have. We talk about this in the book, Engaging Your Teen's World. Access, again, axis.org. We have a resource called The Culture Translator, an email that comes out every Friday that talks about what's going on in your kid's world. So you have Engaging Your Teen's World, the book, but also we're going to talk about what's going on in smartphone land every single week, because it is such a huge point. And so I'd say that the first thing is that it's very tempting to think of technology as neutral and just say, oh, everything is neutral. The smartphone is neutral. It's not good. It's not bad. It's just powerful and complicated, as Sherry Turkle would say from the MIT. And originally at Axis, we agreed with her. And we're like, oh, yeah, the smartphone isn't good or bad. It is neutral. It's just like all technology is neutral. And then we took a step back and we thought for a second, wait, did God make a neutral world? And so neutral would be the vantage point of just saying, it's a random world that we just showed up in out of, you know, ex nihilo. So here we are. There's a big bang that happened, and there's just random atoms colliding together. And now we have humans, and humans make smartphones. So it's just neutral. No, that's not the story that we believe about the world. That's not the history that we believe. We believe that God made the world very good, and then it becomes cursed. And then through Jesus, there's a possibility of redemption and reconciliation. So the first conversation to have with your kid is, how is anything very good? How's it messed up? And how can we redeem it as a family? Especially if you're like the parent who has fear often. And it's easy to have fear, right? So there's this mom, and she's like, I got my girls. She had twin girls. She's like, I got them a smartphone. They've been begging me for it. They've been beating me down. Finally got them a smartphone. And she says, my daughters weren't looking for the darkness, but she said the darkness was looking for them. Mm-hmm. And what does she mean by that? Some, I mean, I think her daughters are in junior high, and some junior or senior in high school started texting them immediately and started asking them for nude photos immediately. And so all of a sudden, this mom's like, what have I done? I've gotten them. So she snatches the phone away, which, of course, the girls hated. Mm. Because that's the empathy that we need to have with our kids. Can you imagine? So, Dave, you're funny.
1: You
0: like to tell jokes.
1: What?
0: I know. You're quite good at it. Can you imagine missing out on, like, half the jokes? Can you imagine just not being able to have that conversation? You're left out of the inside jokes. So, like, all of a sudden, if you don't get your kid a smartphone, they're missing out on half the conversations. And right. How good does it feel to be left out when you're in junior high or high school? It feels terrible. This is something you can use anywhere. You could say, how is TikTok very good? And if you can't think of a reason as a parent, I would say, do some of your homework. Figure it out. What's amazing about it? What can you celebrate? Because if you don't start off from a position of celebrating some of the ingenuity and some of the great things that are in this world, you're just going to be a huge downer all the time. And it's just always going to be a culture war. And it's always going to be like dad is always critiquing instead of celebrating. Then, so very good, Kirsten. How can we redeem it?
2: Previously, one of the things that worked with me as a musician, when I would walk in their room as a teenager and say, hey, I learned this lick on this song that you've been listening to. They were like, what?
0: Wow.
2: Because they expect me to walk in and go, what are you listening to this junk for?
1: That's what I would say.
2: Yeah. But when I walked in with a guitar and said, hey, this is a pretty cool song, let's talk about the lyrics, it was always a cool conversation. It's like, yeah, what do you think he's after in this lyric here? Rather than condemning it, it started a conversation. And sometimes by the end of that conversation, we were both going, yeah, he sort of missed the whole thing, hadn't he?
0: And you know,
2: that was a way to engage it.
0: You were celebrating because you could play it.
2: Yeah, I wasn't saying this is bad. I was like, wow, this is actually really well written. I don't agree with the content, you know, what his values are. But here's why, and let's talk about it. So,
1: and movies are the same.
2: Same thing with a smartphone. It's like, yeah, let's have a conversation. There's a lot of good here. And there's evil.
0: And there's just like there's indie music, you know, like indie bands. Now there are indie apps. Or there'll be indie influencers. You know, there's so many different versions of that where you can take a position of curiosity. Mm. Let me hit the other three really important. So there's four really important conversation, one big action step. I'll say the big action step. I'll just get it out. Is that you have to write down what your family believes about the phone. Mm. It has to be written down. Like, and don't feel shame if you haven't done it yet. And don't feel shame if you got your kid eons ago, got him a phone eons ago. That's the number one thing to do.

0: where you write down a family pledge or a family contract or a family whatever. You can call it whatever you want. What's important is that it is written down and you start having that conversation. You can beat up the document. It's not like in stone.
1: Well, give us an example. Like, what's that conversation start and look like?
0: I work so hard to make this as simple as possible. There are 8 smartphone domains. 8 different areas. 4 of them are purely philosophical and 4 of them are technical. So the philosophical ones are there non-negotiables? Like, it's really important for you to say to your kid, you're not going to look at porn on your phone. They're going to be shown porn on the bus to the baseball game. They're going to be shown porn in the locker room on their friend's phone.
1: This is very depressing, David.
0: Yeah, it is.
1: It is.
0: But remember, sex is good, right? So we can celebrate that. God has given that as a gift. And also the phone is good. We can celebrate it. But then you come back and say, like, look, because we cherish this and because it's so valuable, this is what I want you to do when someone says, look at this.
1: Mm.
0: And you just have to get ahead of it. And look, we're parents. We can handle the awkwardness.
1: When do you think that conversation starts?
0: Now. It always happens now. Mm. And then it keeps happening.
1: And have you done that?
0: What we do is we have a book called Good Pictures, Bad Pictures, or something like that.
1: Mm.
0: And there's like a little kid version of it. Then there's a little bit of older version of it. And I'm not because I'm the best parent in the world, but every now and then I just come across things that freak me out. I'm like, man, what can we do to get ahead of this? And then also you just talk about Zion Daniel. You are a boy, and boys are good. And Shiloh Abigail, your sister, she's a girl. Who's better, boys or girls? Neither. You're both awesome.
1: And made in the image of God.
0: You're awesome. And like, just to hit them with these positive messages about their sexuality on every layer.
1: Mm.
0: And this is kind of a strange thing we do is I just say, when women get pregnant, the baby is not in their tummy. Because daddy has a tummy. Everyone has a tummy. Baby's in the uterus. And that's a very, very special thing that women have and men don't. And that allows them, one of the main things to allow them to have a baby. So yeah, what are the 8 domains? So the first 4 are philosophical. So you have non-negotiables, a very important non-negotiable. You shouldn't send a nude photo. Well, that's just not a conversation that we had to have when we were kids.
1: Yeah.
0: And what a beautiful place to be as a mom or a dad or a grandma or a grandpa or as a youth pastor to say, you are loved, you're important, you're valuable, you're beautiful, you are desirable. This is not the way to express that. That's the non-negotiable.
1: Mm.
0: And so there's all kind of non-negotiables. The second thing is money. Who's paying for this? Who's paying for it when it breaks? Who's paying for cases? Who's paying for data plans? That just needs to be out there. Third thing is location. Can you have phone in bed at night? Can you have the phone in the bathroom? Can you have the phone in the shower? Can you have the phone at church? Can you have the phone before your homework's done? Can you have the phone on the weekend? All those giant.
1: So these are family conversations.
0: Yeah. And every family can choose what they want. You say no phone at the dinner table. They might say, okay, mom, fine. No phone at the dinner table for you either.
1: Yeah.
0: You know? And then the fourth one is time. Just how much time do I get to have on that? All of these are philosophical. And the 4 that are technical are App Store, social media, internet browser, and texting.
1: Mm.
0: And so all 4 of those have different rules of engagement. And all 4 of those can take you to the worst places of being a human. And all 4 of those can malform you as a person. But they're also like great ways to interact. And just like you would never say, oh, it's amazing. It's your 16th birthday. I know we haven't done driver's ed yet. I know we haven't trained at all. But here's the keys to my pickup truck. You turned 16. You earned it. And I mean, guess what? I'll actually tell you, I know exactly where you were the morning of your 16th birthday. You were at the DMV waiting in line. Because, Anne, what did a car represent for you?
1: Freedom.
0: Yeah. Freedom to do what?
1: Whatever I wanted.
0: Right. Like what?
1: Hang out with my friends.
0: Yeah.
1: Hang out with boys. Go to parties.
0: Go on dates. Get a job.
1: Yep.
0: Go to athletic events, go to concerts. It was your freedom. The smartphone is the new vehicle. And so that's why you don't see a 16-year-old waiting outside the DMV on their 16th birthday, because they already got their freedom. For us, our cars were the greatest leap in human agency for our life.
1: Mm.
0: For that 10-year-old, which is the average age of getting a new smartphone,

0: that's the greatest leap of human agency. Conversation number one is very good, cursed and redeemed. How can we do it as a family? Conversation number two, I'm going to give you these quickly, is what is it for? And we outline this in the book, Engaging Your Teen's World, Alone at Longer and Smartphone Sanity. What is it for is just talking about the purpose behind it. So if you can come to agreement that the phone is supposed to draw us closer together, and yet dad's on email and mom's on Pinterest or Facebook or Instagram, and the daughter is doom scrolling on TikTok, and all of a sudden you're like, oh, this is not what it's for. But also, it's pretty cool. I can touch my phone a certain way and a pizza will be delivered to my door. That's pretty awesome. Like, that's amazing. So the first one, very good, cursed. How can we redeem it as a family? It invites it into a new narrative and starts with celebration. The second thing is all about what is the purpose of this? What is it for? The third thing is driver's ed. And so it's the idea of wisdom. And so for all of you firstborn moms and dads out here who are listening to this right now, and you're like, I'm going to keep my kid's phone locked down forever. The last thing you want to hear them whisper is, I can't wait to leave home. I can't wait till I'm 18. I'm going to get out of this place. I'm going to do whatever I want. So you need to have a position of like, when you get a phone, whoever pays for it, however they pay for it, all the other things that are figured out, we want you to demonstrate to us that you are responsible and awesome, and we want to have no limits that we impose on your phone at some point while you still live in our house. And then you cross your fingers and you hope that they will self-regulate. You hope that they'll say, hey, Dad, I actually do want to be under accountability. I do want to be under authority. I do. And so whether that's inside your house or whether they're a group of their friends, you want them to do that instead of being like, finally, I'm out of here. I'm going to do whatever I want. I'm going to buy my own phone so I can do whatever I want my own phone. So the first one, very good, cursed. How can we redeem it as a family? The second one is, what is it for? This is all about purpose. The third one is all about driver's ed, which is wisdom. And the fourth one is all about trust. And so the fourth conversation is this. You got to tell your kids over and over and over and over and over again, you need to say, you can tell me anything. And you need to say that to your 3-year-olds and your 7-year-olds and your 17-year-old. You can tell me anything. You can tell me anything. And then you just got to hope that it kind of hits them and hits them and hits them and hits them, and they absorb it and they absorb it and they absorb it, and they start saying, maybe they're actually being honest. I can't tell them anything. And then one day they're going to tell you anything. And you got to practice your I'm not shocked face. And you got to figure out what happens.
1: I think, you know, one of the questions I would have, I wonder if parents are thinking the same thing, is how do I trust my son or daughter, teenager, with a smartphone when I don't trust myself? You know, I have boundaries around my own phone use, and I have restrictions on websites and things that, you know, I can't get to.
2: And Dave, especially if there's not a moral compass in their lives where you think, yeah, they are not following Jesus. And so do I give them that freedom?
0: Well, that's what's interesting. One, I would say amazing that you're living the examined life. Socrates says the unexamined life is not worth living. At Axis, we like to say the unexamined faith is not worth believing. Mm. And so you've said there are certain things that are better. Therefore, I'm not going to have email on my phone. Not because you can do a whole lot of bad with email, but you can work all day long. And so I don't want to be the dad who's working all day long.
1: So you don't have email on your phone?
0: No, I do not.
1: Way to go.
0: I'm not trying to virtue signal, right? Because you just got to figure out what is that app for you.
1: Yeah.
0: So you're modeling that to your kids. And so that's a great way to say, like, look, I am leading by example here. And you say, well, what if your kid doesn't have the Holy Spirit? Or what if your kid doesn't have a moral compass? Well, there actually, and this has been an interesting thing, we've been watching at Axis and we haven't thought it through yet, multiple stories that I have heard in the past week where a parent says, my oldest kid was off the deep end with social media, had some hard conversations, was groomed by predators, like, you know, all the, like, just, we had a hard conversation, and they're like, and my youngest kid doesn't even want social media. So you have a whole new generation who just says, I don't want to manage that. Mm. Who says, this is not life to me. Says, this is just some game that someone else is profiteering. And so there's a whole

0: whole sociological, there's a whole psychological case that can be made that just says this is actually hurting our humanity. Mm. But there's a great balance that can be found in there. And so that's why the fourth conversation, you can tell me anything. You want them to come to you. And if they can't come to you, they're going to go to someone else. We want that conversation to happen. And even when it comes to social media, a great thing that you could choose to do is say, at some point, we're going to let you have one. Why don't you pick one? Okay. Well, once they pick one, you say, well, I don't want you to post anything yet. Mm. I want you to show me what you're posting. Mom, well, you just wanted to post a picture of your awesome birthday party, which was great, which shows everyone who came to the party what a great time they're having and everyone who was left out because we can't invite the entire school of what they're missing out on. And so I want you to post a different picture because we don't want your other friends who weren't here to feel left out. Well, you'd never get to that point. And one other thing you can know is that there is so much pain in the smartphone space. One, Axis is here to help you with that. But two, there are new products being released every single year to try to help remedy this. Mm. Axis's current favorite phone is the pinwheel phone. Mm. There's other devices that are out there that are that great kind of baby step.
1: So driver's training.
0: Yeah, driver's in.
1: We're teaching them, equipping them to be safe.
2: Yeah, and if there's one thing I read in your book and you've said over and over in the last couple of days is engage. Mm-hmm. Engage. Have conversations. Listen. I mean, seriously, parents and teenagers often are afraid mm-hmm. of that very step. And it's sometimes it's a scary step to walk down the hall at 10 o'clock at night or whatever, open their door and sit on the end of their bed and say, let's talk. But that conversation is going to be a lifetime conversation.
1: And I think to ask our kids, how are you doing? I want to know how you're doing. What can I do to help you? Those conversations, and especially praying over your kids and for your kids and together as a couple, if you're married, that's life-changing too.
0: And something that's even more exciting is having a teenager in your home is like having tech support that lives inside your house.
1: So
0: just ask them for help.
1: Yeah.
0: At some point, you want to be like, this phone could be the greatest adversary in our relationship. Mm. But I need your help. Mm. You're good at this. You understand how it works. Like, help me with this new, then there's always going to be something new.
1: Yeah.
0: And they're going to be great if there's that trust there, if there's an understanding around what's going on, to work together mm-hmm. towards that and actually have the phone draw you closer as a family.
2: What a great day with David Eaton. I mean, I learn something every time the guy walks in the studio. I feel like I'm 15 again.
1: I don't know about that, but I feel like this is such good stuff. And again, his book is called Engaging Your Teen's World, Understanding What Today's Youth Are Thinking, Doing, and Watching. And if you have a teen, this is a book you need to get. And again, you can get your copy by clicking the link in the show notes at familylifetoday.com.
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1: We're in Matthew chapter 21 today, and I'm going to start reading in verse 12. Then Jesus went into the temple of God and drove out all those who bought and sold in the temple, and overturned the tables of the money changers and the seats of those who sold doves. And he said to them, "It is written, my house shall be called a house of prayer, but you have made it a den of thieves." Once in a while, I run into people who really struggle with this story. It kind of bothers them to see that Jesus drew clear lines and moral boundaries, and he dealt with people who were clearly damaging the spiritual well-being of others. That kind of Jesus doesn't match the meek and mild Jesus they read about in Bible storybooks when they grow up. But the Bible is clear. Even though God has allowed the human race to go their way in rebellion against him, there are lines in the sand that he will not allow us to cross. The temple in Jerusalem was designed by God to be a beacon of hope for the world. When you look at a map of the ancient Middle East, you discover that the promised land of Israel was really the crossroads of the ancient world. From Israel, you could take a road north into Europe, east into Asia. A very powerful object lesson in the plan of salvation was placed right as they passed through the land of Canaan. But by the time Jesus walked this earth, the sanctuary service had become perverted. It was big business, and it was used as a way for certain classes of people to wield control over everybody else. In the minds of the people, it had little to do with a saving relationship with God. And so you can imagine how Jesus must have felt when he came across a gross perversion of the temple's message. People were supposed to discover him when they went to the temple. They were supposed to be getting ready for his appearance, but instead, the truth had been buried by human selfishness and greed. And his response shows us the passion that God has for the human race. Just like the Bible says, he is long-suffering and patient. But when it comes to your salvation, he's not going to let anything stand in the way of having you discover his son. That's the line in the sand. That's where God always steps in. He won't force people into heaven, but he's not going to let someone steal your chance at finding Jesus either. Now, take that lesson and look at your own life and heart. The Bible compares your body to a temple in 1 Corinthians chapter 6. As a believer, your heart and mind are home to the Holy Spirit, and you've been given the assignment, according to 2 Corinthians chapter 5, of serving as Christ's ambassador. Your life is supposed to serve the same role today that the temple in Jerusalem served all those thousands of years ago.
2: Have no fear. Just follow me. For the Lord shall...
3: 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Dad, Mom, come on. Your Story Hour's on.
4: 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Today's story...
5: Can you see anyone up there on the cliff?
6: Yes, Your Highness. I would say there are about 15 or 20 soldiers.
5: Are we ready to step out and reveal ourselves?
6: I am, Your Highness, but I wish you were. It could easily mean your death.
5: This mission might mean death for both of us.
6: Yes, sir. But, Your Highness, you are the Crown Prince. I am but a humble armor bearer who has...
5: If you're ready, here we go.
6: As you say, sir. They see us, Your Highness. And are they surprised?

0: them. Looks like a captain is coming close to the edge of the cliff, undoubtedly to call down to us.
1: Hey! You Israelites down there, what are you doing? Spying? Well, come on up here and we'll show you around. Show you how really strong we are.
0: We'll be right up.
2: They think to kill us, probably.
0: Have no fear. Just follow me. For the Lord shall deliver them this day into the hands of the Israelites.
3: Hello, everyone. I'm Aunt Carol.
4: And I'm Uncle Dan. Welcome.
3: We have two very exciting Bible stories for you.
4: You can find them in the Old Testament, the first book of Samuel, chapters 14, 15, and 16.
3: We call our first story, The Crown Prince on a Secret Mission.
5: And Jonathan and his armor-bearer climbed up the steep cliff on their hands and feet.
0: There are only a handful of Philistine sentinels in sight. Do you think we can take them before they take us?
2: They won't be expecting us to fight them, just the two of us.
0: When we get to the top, we'll rush them. The Lord may deliver the entire garrison into our hands. Here we are. Are you ready?
2: Yes, Your Highness.
0: Forward to the fray, and the Lord God be with us.
6: General, what is that I hear?
7: Sounds like a battle, Your Majesty.
6: Well, look out the tent flap and see what it is.
7: Yes, Your Majesty. It is an attack, Your Majesty.
6: Attack? Who's attacking us?
7: Looks like the Israelites, Your Majesty.
6: Can't be. How did they get across the deep gorge without us knowing it?
7: I don't know how, Your Majesty, but they did. And they're slaughtering our soldiers by the scores.
6: Where's my armor bearer? And my suit of armor? Lackey, bring me my armor and get my bearer on the double. And you, General, call the men into battle formation immediately.
7: Yes, Your Majesty!
6: How did the Israelites get across the gorge without being seen by my sentinels? They must have...
8: Here's your suit of armor, sire.
6: Well, put it on me. There's a battle to be fought.
8: Yes, sire.
6: What's that?
8: The earth is trembling, sire.
6: Trembling? The earth?
8: With the might and multitude of Israelites, sire.
6: It's just an earthquake, probably.
8: No, sire. The Israelites are as the sands of the sea. Their movements to slaughter us make the earth tremble. I tremble too, sire.
6: Well, come on, come on. Get this suit of armor on me.
5: And there was panic in the camp, in the field, and among all the people. The garrison and even the raiders trembled. The earth quaked, and it became a very great panic. Across the gorge, in the Israelite camp, the sounds of the battle were heard by King Saul and his general.
9: Abner, what's that noise? Sounds like a battle.
10: Yes, Your Majesty. And it's coming from the Philistine camp across the gorge.
9: Have you sent any of our men over there to spy or start a battle?
10: No, Your Majesty.
9: Well, someone started a battle with the Philistines. Let's go outside and see what's happening.
10: Yes, sire.
9: They're fighting all right. But why and who?
10: I'll find out, sire. Lookout should know. Guard! Come here a moment.
9: Yes, yes, they should know.
11: Long live the king!
12: Long live the king!
10: His Majesty would like to know what's going on over there in the Philistine camp.
13: Well, sir, it was rather a strange thing. Suddenly, they started to fight. Then there was a rumbling like an earthquake. That must have confused the Philistines, because they began to fight and kill one another.
9: But how did the fight start in the first place?
13: Well, Your Majesty, I'm not quite sure, but I think a couple of our men sneaked into their camp and that started it.
9: Two soldiers? Which two?
13: I'm not sure, Your Majesty. I'm not even sure they were Israelites.
9: General, take a roll call immediately. We'll discover who dares go over there without my permission.
10: Yes, sire. Your Majesty, I...
9: Well, who is missing?
10: Well, I'd rather not say, sir.
9: Who is it? I command you.
10: Two men are missing, sire. Your son, Prince Jonathan, and his armor-bearer.
9: Jonathan is just the kind who would do such a thing, all right.
10: It was a brave and courageous thing, Your Majesty.
9: Abner, gather our forces of 600 men together immediately. We will join Jonathan and overcome the Philistines this day.
5: Then Saul and all the people who were with him rallied and went into the battle. Likewise, all the men of Israel who had hid themselves in the hill country, they too followed them in the battle.

0: So the law delivered them that day. Then did Saul launch a great campaign against his enemies on every side. Wherever he turned, the Bible says, he put them to the worse. Now among the enemies of Israel were the Amalekites, who lived in the desert country and mountains of Ephraim. These people, known for their wicked, cowardly acts and their defiance of God, had first attacked the Israelites many years before as they came on their way out of the land of Egypt. Now Samuel said unto Saul,
1: "Hearken to the words of the Lord, for thus says the Lord of hosts, I will punish what Amalek did to Israel in opposing them on the way when they came up out of Egypt. Now, go and smite Amalek, and utterly destroy them and all that they have. Do not spare."
0: For 400 years, after telling Moses that these people must be destroyed, the Lord had mercifully given the Amalekites opportunity after opportunity to turn from their evil ways. Now the time had come for the sentence so long delayed to be executed. So Saul summoned the people and numbered them. 200,000 men on foot and 10,000 men of Judah. And Saul came to the city of Amalek. And Saul waged a great battle against the Amalekites and defeated them. And he took Agag, the king of the Amalekites, alive and utterly destroyed all the people. But Saul and his men spared Agag and the best of the sheep and of the oxen and did not utterly destroy them. And the word of the Lord came to Samuel.
2: I repent that I have made Saul king, for he has turned back from following me and has not performed my commandments.
0: The prophet was deeply grieved when he heard the words of the Lord, for Samuel loved Saul as his own son. And Samuel wept and prayed all night that the Lord would change his thoughts toward Saul. With aching heart, the aged prophet set out the next morning to find the erring king. When at last he came to Gilgal, Saul came out to meet him.
3: Good morning, Samuel. Blessed be you of the Lord. I am glad you came, sir. I wanted to tell you that I have performed the commandment of God concerning the Amalekites.
1: If this be so, why is it that I hear the bleating of sheep and the lowing of oxen?
3: Those were brought home from the war with the Amalekites. My people spared the best sheep and oxen for a sacrifice unto the Lord. But the rest we utterly destroyed, as the Lord God told us to.
1: The Lord ordered you to destroy everything of the Amalekites.
3: Well, we saved only the best, and they are for sacrifices unto God. Surely he doesn't object.
1: Stop. I will tell you what the Lord said to me this night.
3: Say on.
1: When you were but a young man, you were humble and little in your own sight. And the Lord made you head of the tribes and king of Israel. But you have changed. The Lord sent you on a mission, saying, Saul, utterly destroy the sinners, the Amalekites, and fight against them until they are consumed. Why did you not obey the voice of the Lord? Why did you swoop on the spoil and do what was evil in the sight of the Lord?
3: But Samuel, I have obeyed God. I have gone on the mission on which the Lord sent me. I have brought Agag, the king of Amalek, and I have utterly destroyed the Amalekites. But the people, they took of the spoil the sheep and oxen to sacrifice to the Lord your God in Gilgal.
1: Hath the Lord as great a delight in burnt offering and sacrifices as in obeying his voice? Behold, to obey is better than sacrifice, and to hearken unto the voice of God is better than the offering of rams.
3: But, sir, the people...
1: Rebellion is as sinful as the sin of witchcraft, and stubbornness as the sin of idolatry. Because you have disobeyed and rejected the word of God, he has also rejected you from being king.
3: I have sinned and transgressed the commandment of the Lord.

0: I have also disobeyed you, Samuel. But it was because I feared the people and did as they demanded. Now, therefore, Samuel, prophet of God, I beg you to pardon my sin and help me that I may again worship the Lord.
1: I cannot help you, Saul, because you have rejected the word of God, and the Lord has rejected you from being king over Israel. I'm sorry, Saul, but it is too late. You took hold of my mantle and ripped it.
0: I'm sorry, sir, but I did not wish you to leave me.
1: As surely as you have rent my mantle, so surely shall God rend the kingdom of Israel from you and give it to a neighbor of yours who is better than you.
0: I have sinned, Samuel. Yet honor me now before the elders of my people and before Israel, and return with me that I may worship the Lord your God.
2: So Samuel turned back after Saul, and Saul worshipped the Lord. Saul was more concerned about Samuel turning against him than he was about displeasing God. He feared an immediate revolt of the people should the prophet utterly forsake him. After the worship service, an act of justice, stern and terrible, was yet to be performed. Above all those who had fallen by the sword in the battle, Agag was the most guilty and merciless, one who had hated and tried to destroy the people of God.
1: Saul, bring to me Agag, the king of the Amalekites.
0: Yes, sir. Guard, bring the Amalekite king here.
3: What are you going to do with me?
4: Samuel, the prophet wishes to see you.
2: Agag stepped forward before the prophet, flattering himself that the danger of death was past.
4: Here you are, your grace.
3: Greetings, your honor. The bitterness of death is past.
1: Agag, king of the Amalekites.
3: Yes, sire?
1: I am Samuel, prophet of the living God. According to the civil code as given by God to Moses at Mount Sinai, you are guilty and must die. As your sword has made women childless, so shall your mother be childless among women.
2: And Samuel executed Agag before the Lord. Then did Samuel and King Saul each return to his own home. Only once did the prophet and the king ever meet each other again. Nevertheless, Samuel mourned for Saul because he continued to sin against the Lord, and that his kingdom must in time be taken away from him.
5: Would you like to get to know Jesus better?
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6: But right now, it's time to get back to our second story, Samuel and the Shepherd Boy.
2: And Samuel mourned for Saul because he continued to sin against the Lord, and for knowing that his kingdom must in time be taken away from him.
7: Samuel.
1: Yes, Lord.
7: How long wilt thou mourn for Saul, seeing I have rejected him from reigning over Israel?
1: O Lord, Saul was such a great young man, a man among men. The people looked to him for guidance and protection. He was loved by them and respected by other nations. I realize, O Lord, that Saul has sinned and that he has departed from obeying thy voice and worshiping thee. But, O Lord, if it be possible, let him remain as king.
7: Samuel, fill thy horn with oil and go. I will send you to Jesse, the Bethlehemite, for I have provided me a king among his sons.
1: O Lord, God of Israel, how can I go and anoint another king? For if Saul hear of it, he will surely kill me.
7: Take

0: worrying about us.
1: Samuel is old, does not travel about very much anymore. Must be something quite important to come here just to see us.
0: The runner said he leads a heifer, and that he summons us as elders to the high place for a sacrifice to the Lord.
1: But coming unannounced like this must mean that something of importance has happened. Is there anything we have done or have not done that might incur Samuel's displeasure?
0: I hope not. I can't think of anything. Can you?
1: No.
0: But the strangest thing of all is that Samuel requested Jesse to be present at the high place feast.
1: Jesse's not an elder of the city.
0: That's what makes it so odd. Something unusual has happened, or is about to happen.
1: Well, did you send for Jesse?
0: Immediately.
1: Well, come along, fellow elders. We may as well go to the high place and face whatever it is that we must face.
0: Come along. I'll go with you. Come along.
1: Well, if it isn't Jesse. How are you, sir?
2: Oh, fine, thank you. And how is the chief elder?
1: Oh, as well as could be expected under the circumstances. We were wondering what this is all about. You being called to this ceremony and feast. Did Samuel tell you why he asked you to come here?
2: No, sir. I was wondering about the same thing.
1: I see that seven of your sons are with you.
2: Yes, sir. Samuel sent word that they too were to come.
1: Oh, well, that is odd.
0: Here comes Samuel now.
3: Welcome, Samuel.
4: I bring you greetings, brethren.
3: Greetings to you, Samuel.
4: Elders.
3: Good to see you.
4: A pleasant day to you, sir.
3: Thank you.
4: And to you.
5: Thank you, sir.
4: Oh, yes, you're Jesse, aren't you?
2: Greetings, your grace.
4: I'm glad you're here.
2: Thank you.
3: Samuel, we're all very glad to see you.
6: In the Lord put I my trust,

0: For lo, the wicked bend their bow.
1: David, David, run for your life. Huh? A lion just caught one of the lambs.
2: Run? No, I'll rescue the sheep from the lion.
1: But how can you rescue a lamb from the jaws of a lion?
2: I'll take my slingshot and a few of these stones and go after him. Now you stay right where you are.
1: Oh, God, help David. Don't let him be killed by that lion. Oh, the lion is going toward the opening of that cave over there. David's running as he whirls that sling around his head and he slings it. He got him! David, David, be careful, he's only wounded. Oh, he grabbed the lion by the beard and he's killed the lion and rescued the lamb. Oh, thank you, God. Thank you. Someone's coming, David.
3: David.
2: Huh?
3: I finally found you.
2: Oh, you were looking for me?
3: Yes. Samuel wants you at the high place right away.
2: Samuel wants me at the high place?
3: They're having a sacrifice and feast. Samuel came unexpected. We went through all the ceremony and got ready to sit down to the feast. Before we sat down, though, Samuel had your brothers, one at a time, pass before him. Each time, he said, "This is not the one." When all seven of your brothers had gone through this ordeal, Samuel wanted to know if there were any more brothers. Your father naturally told Samuel about you, and Samuel ordered you brought before him at once. He wouldn't permit the feast to start until you had appeared before him.
2: I wonder what he wants.
1: I'll look after the flock for you, David.
2: All right, lad. I'll be back as soon as possible.
4: Samuel, sir, this is my youngest son, David.
5: A ruddy complexion and goodly to look upon.
6: Arise, anoint him, for this is he.
4: Yes,

0: Lord.
1: And Samuel anointed David.
2: David, my son, the Lord has chosen you as his instrument to bring the people back to the worship of the true God. You are to be Israel's next king.
3: But Samuel, sir, I can't be king. I know nothing of ruling people. I'm just a shepherd.
2: You rule well your own life. Control your temper. Obey God and love him. Those qualities are the greatest of all kingly qualities. As for you knowing nothing about the ways of a king, the Lord God who has chosen you will prepare you for that high position in his own good time and way.
3: Well, I still don't understand why God has chosen me. There are many more capable and qualified men in Israel than I.
2: When God chose Saul to be king, he chose a man after the people's own heart. But God has chosen you, David, my son, because you have a heart after God's own heart. Oh, you're not faultless. You will make mistakes. Yet you will confess your sins and take correction and chastisement with grace and the determination to do better. God can guide you and help you, develop you into a great king. Something he could not do for Saul because he rejected the counsel and the commandments of God.
3: But Samuel, sir, I'm not nearly old enough to be king.
2: The Lord will make you king in his own good time. Until that time comes, continue with your humble duties as a shepherd, even as did Moses.
3: Yes, sir. Well, how did you get along when I was gone?
4: Fine. Nothing at all happened. How'd you get along?
3: Oh, all right, I guess.
4: Anything unusual happen?
3: Oh, a little. I was allowed to go to the ceremonial feast.
4: And eat with Samuel and the elders and all the other important people?
3: They were all there.
4: My, but you're getting up in the world.
3: Not really. I'm still just a shepherd taking care of my father's flocks.
1: And from that day forward, the Spirit of God came upon David. But the Spirit of the Lord departed from Saul, and an evil spirit troubled him.
5: Is there anything I can do?
6: Yes, no, go on. Get away. Leave me alone.
5: Perhaps I should call your physician.
6: No, leave me alone. Did you hear me?
5: Yes, sir. But there's something wrong with you. You need the care of a physician.
6: I need nothing of the sort. Samuel, he doesn't know what he's talking about.
5: What seems to have happened to him, Your Majesty?
6: Happened to him? Oh, you should have heard him. He said that I would lose the kingdom to a better man than I am. Now look at me. Is there a taller, stronger, or better man than I am in all of Israel?
5: No, Your Majesty, there is not.
6: You see what I mean? Samuel has lost his reasoning. Perhaps I should... Yes, I will.
5: I shall get your physician immediately, Your Majesty.
6: No. There is nothing wrong with me that the end of Samuel won't cure.
5: The end of Samuel, Your Majesty?
6: That's what I said.
5: Samuel is a prophet of God, sire.
6: He was, you mean. Now he is nothing. He's bent on taking my kingdom away from me, but I won't let him. I'll put an end to him.
5: But, Your Majesty, you are...
6: What did you say, lackey?
5: I suggested, Your Majesty, that you let me call the court physician.
6: Why would you want to call him? Is someone ill?
5: Well, you are, sire. You were... Well, you suggested putting an end to Samuel.
6: Samuel, the prophet?
5: Yes, Your Majesty.
6: Why did I want to do that?
5: Well, you were angry because Samuel predicted that you would lose the throne and another would take your place.
6: I don't remember that.

0: I must have been under the spell of... of something. An evil spirit, perhaps.
1: Exactly what I think, Your Majesty. I pray you, Your Majesty, to let me seek out a cunning player of the harp, and it shall come to pass, when the evil spirit is come upon you, that the man shall play soothing music upon the harp, and you shall be well.
0: Yes, yes, provide me now a man who can play well, and bring him to me.
2: Your Majesty, I know such a man. He is the son of Jesse, the Bethlehemite. He's skillful in playing the harp, as well as a brave and valiant man. A man of war, prudent in speech, and a man of good presence. And the Lord is with him.
0: Send for him immediately.
2: I shall go myself, Your Majesty.
0: Very well, but bring him here as soon as possible.
2: Yes, Your Majesty.
3: You sent for me, Father?
4: Yes, David, my son. King Saul sent word that he wants you to come to the palace and play for him.
3: Play my harp?
4: The king has seasons of melancholy. His counselors think that your playing will soothe him, and perhaps even cure him. I have a donkey already laden with gifts for the king. You must get ready now and prepare to stand before the king and serve him.
3: Yes, Father. Samuel said the Lord would inform me in the ways of a king. Soon I will stand before the king and live in the royal palace. In this manner, I will be able to learn the ways of the king and his court. All things are possible with God.
5: Get up there! Get up!
6: It's time for us to sign off.
7: So goodbye for now.
6: And God bless you till we meet again.
8: This has been Your Story Hour, building for a better tomorrow.
6: This is Aunt Carol.
7: And Uncle Dan saying,
6: Goodbye, everyone. See you.

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1: Hello, listening friends. Would you like to hear an amazing fact? In September of 1857, one of the richest ships to ever sail the Atlantic met a tragic end in a powerful hurricane. The SS Central America, a 280-foot steamship known as the Ship of Gold, was traveling from Panama to New York during the height of the California Gold Rush. On board were 578 passengers and crew, along with a staggering cargo of about 300,000 pounds of gold mined in California. The treasure was valued at about $8 million in 1857, worth hundreds of millions today. As the ship steamed north off the Carolinas, it sailed directly into a violent hurricane. Massive waves battered the vessel, and it opened a leak near one of the paddle wheels. Water began pouring in faster than the pumps could remove it. Soon, the storm extinguished the boilers, shutting down both the engines and the pumps. With no power, the ship drifted helplessly.

0: raging sea. Through the night, passengers and crew fought a losing battle, bailing the ship with buckets to keep it afloat. When passing ships come by in the morning, lifeboats transferred about 100 passengers, mostly women and children. Captain William Lewis Herndon, a respected naval officer and explorer of the Amazon, calmly directed the rescue efforts as long as possible. As the storm velocity increased, further rescues became impossible. Reports say some men jumped from the ship and tried to swim to safety while carrying belts that were filled with coins, but the heavy treasure quickly pulled them under. On the evening of September 12, 1857, the Central America slipped beneath the waves. 425 people perished, including Captain Herndon, who refused to abandon ship. For 131 years, the treasure remained lost, nearly 2 miles beneath the Atlantic, until it was discovered in 1988, when thousands of gold coins and massive ingots were finally brought back to the surface, silent reminders of one of America's most dramatic shipwrecks. Can you imagine that? A ship with 30,000 pounds of gold and many prospectors. Mm-hmm. And some of them were so eager to save their gold that they tried to swim with it. That's like, you know, putting a weight around your neck. Swim with the gold to get to one of the nearby vessels. And, of course, they sank like a rock.
1: Yeah. Well, it reminds you of what Jesus said. What does it profit a man that we gain the whole world and yet lose his soul? Here, these people traded life for gold.
0: Yeah. You know, I'm just finishing a book dealing with the Lakota Indians, and they couldn't understand the prospectors that valued rocks in the Black Hills so much they were willing to die for what they thought was decorative rocks. And but gold, of course, you know, it's a very precious metal. It's very rare. It's got a lot of interesting attributes. A lot of people, their investment portfolio is gold. And even Bible times, it was considered the most precious metal. But there's something more precious than gold, and that's the Word of God. Now, there's several scriptures we could go to, but I'm just going to Psalm 119. If you look in verse 72, it says, "The law of your mouth is better to me than thousands of coins of gold and silver." That's one of many. I think there's another one that is in verse, the same Psalm, verse 127.
1: It is. It says, "Therefore I love your commandments more than gold, yes, than fine gold." So here the psalmist says that God's commandments is of greater value than gold, the most precious metal or most precious thing available back in Bible times.
0: Yeah, and yet it amazes me that there are churches and even pastors today that say, once you accept Jesus, you don't need to worry about God's law anymore because we're not under the law. They misunderstand Paul's statement, and they think that means we're free to disobey the law. But that's not what the Bible teaches, friends. What does it mean to not be under the law? It means not be under the penalty once we accept Jesus. But do we then continue in sin that grace may abound? God forbid. Now, you may be wondering, what is the relationship between the law of God currently, meaning the Ten Commandments, and salvation? And is there a connection between grace and being under the law? We have a free offer that I think will answer those questions.
1: We have a book entitled, "Does God's Grace Blot Out the Law?" And it is our free gift to anyone who calls and asks. It's easy to get the book. All you have to do is call the number 800-835-6747. That's 800-835-6747. And ask for the book. It's called "Does God's Grace Blot Out the Law?" You can also dial #250 on your smartphone and just say "Bible Answers Live." And then it'll take you to that same phone number. And you can ask for the book. It's "Does God's Grace Blot Out the Law?" So take advantage of that. You know, Pastor Doug, we had some good news this past week about how many folks are calling in as a result of Bible Answers Live. And we just noticed an increase in interest in wanting to get these resources. So make sure you call. It's free, and you'll be blessed.
0: Amen.
1: Well, before we go to the phone lines, we're going to start the program with prayer, and then I'll give you a number to call if you have a Bible question. But let's pray. Dear Father, once again, we are grateful that we have this time to be able to open up your Word and study that which is more precious than gold, as we spoke about this evening. Be with those who are listening and guide us into a clear understanding of Bible truth. In Jesus' name, amen.
0: Amen.
1: And if you have a Bible question, our phone line here to the studio is 800-463-7297. Mm-hmm. That's 800-463-7297. That'll bring you here into the studio. We've got Mark listening in Washington. Mark, welcome to the program.
2: Thank you.
0: Thanks for your waiting.

0: and your question.
1: Yes, Pastor Doug, thank you. My question is, will drinking alcohol prevent a man from being saved and entering heaven, or will saved by grace apply, or is it flat out you're not getting in?
0: Well, I think I need to explain first that salvation is not based upon what we do. Salvation has a lot to do with our surrender to the Lord and our relationship with Him. There are people that will be in heaven that drank alcohol that maybe did not understand the ramifications or rightly interpret the scripture. I expect to see Martin Luther in heaven, but everybody in Germany drank beer back then that had at least some alcohol in it, because the water often made you sick, and at least the alcohol killed the germs. So, I would never say anyone who has drunk alcohol, or if they drink alcohol, they can't go to heaven. If I am a drinker, I know better. The Bible says wine is a mocker, strong drink is raging, and whoever is deceived thereby is not wise. And so I believe that there's plenty of scriptures. When Jesus turned the water to wine, he did not turn the water into alcohol. He turned it into fresh grape juice, and he had saved the best for last. Jesus made it clear, he said at the Last Supper, I will not drink of the fruit of the vine until I drink it with you again new in my Father's kingdom. That was new wine. New wine was unfermented. So, God does not want us knowingly using drugs that are going to inhibit our clarity, especially things that are addictive. And if we do that, it can make our brothers stumble as well.
2: You know, Pastor Doug, we got a book. It's called Alcohol and the Christian. Mm-hmm. And if you call and ask for that, it's filled with all kinds of great Bible passages explaining the subject in greater detail. The number to call is 800-835-6747. Just ask for the book. It's called Alcohol and the Christian. I'll be happy to send it to anyone who calls and asks. You can dial #250 on your smartphone, say Bible Answers Live, and then ask for that book. Next caller that we have
0: Thank you, Mark.
2: Brittany, and she is in California. Brittany, welcome to the program.
3: Hey.
0: Hi, Brittany. Thanks for calling. And your question?
3: Yeah, my question is regarding the parable of the sower in Matthew 13, mm-hmm. 1 to 23, and Luke 8, 4 to 15. Mm-hmm. And I was just wondering if one passage is better for application than the other.
0: All right. Thank you very much. And, you know, this is the parable talking about the various kinds of soil. When some people wonder, well, is the Bible inconsistent? Because in one gospel writer, the parable might be slightly different than another gospel writer. You need to keep in mind, it says, as Jesus went from town to town and village to village, he would often share the same parables. They didn't have the internet or printing press back then, and so he'd repeat himself. Based on the listeners, he might modify the parable a little bit. And the gospel writers, Matthew will say, well, I remember when he told it there on the seaside, and Mark or Luke will say, I remember when he told it in the room in someone's house. But basically it's telling us that seed is the word of God, that different soils represent a person's heart and how they receive the word. Some people, they're indifferent, and the devil snatches it away like the birds. And other people, they have hearts that are fertile and soft, and they listen and embrace it, and they bear a crop. And you got the thorns that choke the word, the cares of this life. And so there's various soils that represent the various conditions of a heart and how people receive the word. Both Luke and Mark's rendition are, you know, very similar. But I think Matthew has more detail, rather, in his version of Matthew 13.
2: All right, thank you, Brittany. We've got Tim in Washington. Tim, welcome to Bible Answers Live. You're on the air.
4: Good evening, pastors.
0: Evening.
4: Hey, I've come up against something that's bothering me, and since the fall of 1999, I have believed that there are unfallen worlds with other beings on them, and my two favorite verses are Hebrews 1:2 and Hebrews 11:3. Mm-hmm. But when you look up the word worlds in the Greek, the meaning is not what I consider a world. And this kind of came up on Sabbath because we were looking at Job, where the sons of God came to meet and Lucifer came with them, chapter 1 of Job. Mm-hmm. So I'm trying to figure out if that's

0: Am I getting it right? Are they actual worlds, or is the Bible translation wrong? It's not really worlds.
1: Well, I think the Bible translation is correct. Now, by the way, in Hebrews 11:3, it says something similar here. It says, by faith we understand that the worlds, and it uses the plural. I think it's, is it cosmos, Pastor Ross? I'm trying to remember.
2: Eon.
1: All right. But I think it's a plural form of it.
2: Mm-hmm.
1: We're framed. Now, they could have used a singular there. And I think part of what they're doing is they're even comparing the Greek with the Septuagint interpretation of that word. And we shouldn't have any problem believing that there are other worlds that God has made. Even if you did not have that verse in Hebrews 1 and Hebrews 11, you can read in Revelation, and it talks about all the creatures in heaven that are singing these doxologies. There's about four different places where the creatures in heaven are singing doxologies to God. And we know there are angels, so there is certainly life beyond this planet. And it's almost inconceivable that we would believe that up until the time God made Adam and Eve, he just was doing crochet up in heaven for, you know, eons, so to speak, and he's got all these ministering spirits, and they're not doing anything. There are many unfallen worlds. This just happens to be the world that embraced the counterfeit teaching of the devil, so our world became the battleground for this battle between good and evil, for the great controversy. But I've got a video online, Pastor Ross. I probably ought to put it in a book because we get this question a lot. And it's you just go to YouTube if you type in Doug Batchelor and say Life in Other Worlds. There's a whole sermon I did on this, and I went through from – I used Job. I went all the way from Genesis to Revelation talking about evidence that Earth is not the only creation of God. There are other worlds out there.
2: And just more specifically here on verse 2, Hebrews chapter 1, verse 2, it's not limited to just other worlds. It's referring to the whole. It could include planets where there isn't any other life. It could refer to solar systems,
1: the whole cosmos,
2: galaxies, everything. So yeah. It's just emphasizing that Christ made everything that we know of made by Christ, through Christ.
1: All things that were made by him.
2: All right. Thank you, Tim. We got Aaron in New York. Aaron, welcome to the program.
3: Good evening, Pastor.
1: Good evening.
3: During this time when Moses encountered the angel of the Lord on the burning bush,
1: mm-hmm.
3: he was told to remove his sandals because he was standing on holy ground.
1: Mm-hmm.
3: My question is, what do the sandals represent?
1: Well, it's not so much the sandals. When the children of Israel began their journey, they were told to put their sandals on at the Passover. The roads back then were shared with animals, and people wore sandals not only to protect their feet from injury, but to protect their feet from filth. So sandals, especially for a shepherd, were not always clean. You know, the disciples, they would wash one another's feet, and Jesus washed the disciples' feet. You're supposed to keep your feet clean so that you did not smell when you went to dinner, because you're walking around where the animals walk. So taking off your shoes was a sign of remove, before you approach me, remove that which is defiled. And feet are considered holy in the Bible in a different sense. You read in Isaiah chapter 6, and it says that the angels before the Lord, they cover their face, and with two wings they cover their feet. It's kind of interesting. If you go to the Middle East, you know, in America we often cross our legs and we'll tip a foot up, and they instruct American businessmen, when you go to the Middle East and you do business, do not cross your legs and show the bottom of your foot to someone. That's considered an insult. And some remember that when President George W. Bush was in Iraq, that one of the news reporters took off his shoe and threw it at the president. And it wasn't that he expected there be a lot of bodily injury. It was an insult. And they would take off their shoes and they would hit the statue of Saddam Hussein. So the feet have a whole different idea in the East, as it's something you protect, you keep holy. And when you approach God, by the way, I think God told Joshua also, when he saw the angel of the Lord, take off your shoes, this is holy ground.
2: Mm-hmm. And of course, it's referring to reverence and respect, even still in the Middle East or the biblical culture.
1: You and I were at a church where they had like 25,000 shoes stacked up.
2: Yeah, you take your shoes off, especially if you're going to go on the platform, if you're going to read the word, you remove your shoes. Yeah. Maybe in our culture, it would be removing your hat. But yeah, mm-hmm. that was the idea, a sign of respect and reverence.
1: Mm-hmm.
2: All right, we've got, Robert in Washington. Robert, welcome to Bible Answers Live.
4: Thank you. Hi, Pastor Ross.

0: Hello.
1: I wanted to ask a question to you tonight, since this is your specialty in Revelation. In Revelation 18, I found three verses that talk about in 1 hour, verses 10, 17, and 19. Could you explain what 1 hour means, and could you give an example? I mean, explain either 10, 17, or 19.
0: Sure. Yeah, we'll give it a try. And of course, Pastor Doug, you know Revelation 2, so jump in. Revelation chapter 18, verse 17, it says, speaking of the judgments that come upon Babylon, for in 1 hour such great riches come to nothing. So the idea is that judgment comes upon this power of Babylon, and it gives a time period, 1 hour. Well, in Bible prophecy, an hour would represent about 15 days. Now, let me tell you how you get that. 1 day in Bible prophecy represents a year. There are 360 days in a Hebrew year. And so if you take 360 and you divide it by the 24 hours in the day, it works out to about 15 literal days of our time.
2: Yeah, exactly 15 days.
0: 15 days for 1 hour. There is another time period. It's interesting. Revelation chapter 8, verse 1, it speaks about silence in heaven about the space of a half an hour, which should be, 7 days. About around our time period, 7 days. So, yes, that's how we understand it. So this is still a future event, talking about a judgment that comes in a very short period of time, about 2 weeks, that come upon this power of Babylon that's described in Revelation 17.
2: Yeah, I think three times in chapter 18 it says, in 1 hour, in 1 hour, in 1 hour. Different things are happening, and some are wondering, is this in 15 days it falls economically, politically, and socially, or is it three times 15 adding up to 45? So I don't know that I know the answer to that, but it happens rapidly is, I think, what it's telling us.
0: I think within those 2 weeks, it completely falls in every aspect, financially and politically and religiously, it collapses. Mm-hmm. All right. Thank you, Robert. We've got Wanda in British Columbia. Wanda, welcome to the program.
2: Wanda, you might have your mute on. Wanda?
3: Hello?
2: There she is. Okay, you're on the air.
3: Oh, right on. Yeah, so I have a question about 1 John 5, 16 and 17, mm-hmm. and probably verse 18. And it's talking about there is a sin not unto death, and I'm not quite picking up on that.
2: All right, well, the penalty for sin is death. Generally, all manner of sin and blasphemy, Jesus says, can be forgiven. The one sin that cannot be forgiven is blasphemy against the Holy Ghost. And so John is saying, if you know someone that is resisting all the good advances of God and rejecting that, and I am assuming he believes this person is just tuned into the Spirit and they know that this person is grieving away the Holy Spirit, that's the only sin I know that you should not pray for. So, I don't know, Pastor Ross?
0: Yeah, and it's difficult to know. I mean, you hear stories of people who are great sinners, and yet a family member prays for them or somebody else prays for them. And then at the end of their life, maybe they come to the Lord, and it's a genuine repentance. Their life changes. And from outward appearance, you might think, oh, well, they've committed the unpardonable sin. So like Pastor Doug says, I don't think it's for us to judge whether or not somebody has committed the unpardonable sin. But, we want to try and encourage them. We want to lead them to repentance. We want to share with them the Word of God, allow the Holy Spirit to work upon the heart. But I think it's also referring to if it's a believer, for example, and they might have sinned, maybe a sin of ignorance, or maybe they have a spirit of repentance after they are convicted that what they've done is wrong. That's where we pray for them. We encourage them. We help them to ask for forgiveness from God. That's a little different than a sinner out in the world who is hardened against the gospel or against the word of God. Doesn't mean we don't pray for people in general, but that's a different type of prayer than for a believer who has sinned.
2: It's very rare. But there are a couple of places where David prayed for vengeance on his enemies, and Nehemiah said, do not hear their prayer, speaking of those that were trying to stop the building of the temple. Very rare examples, but almost every case in the Bible, God is so merciful.
0: Mm-hmm. All right, we've got Sal in Florida. Sal, welcome to the program.
4: Hey, how you doing, Pastor?
2: Good, thank you for calling.
4: Long-time listener, first time calling.
2: Well, bless your heart. I hope it's not the last time.
4: No, sir. I was calling just to get a little insight on 1 Corinthians chapter 2, where it speaks about the spiritual wisdom that we receive when we're born again.
2: And verse 6, however, we speak wisdom among those who are mature. Is that the one?
4: Yes. To verse 10, where we receive it.
2: Okay. And what specifically is your question? What is that wisdom and how do we receive it?
4: Yeah, I was saying, is that something that grows with our maturity in Christ, or should we expect that as soon as we're born again? And if you have any more details on it, as far as just does it open up our mind to the scriptures, or what are you referring to?
2: Well, three things. First of all, some wisdom will only come through experience. Some wisdom comes immediately when you accept the Lord, you receive the gift of the Holy Spirit, because one of the gifts of the Spirit involves wisdom. When you look in Isaiah chapter 11, verse 2, speaking of the Messiah, it says, the Spirit of the Lord will be upon him, the Spirit of wisdom. So when we accept Jesus and the Holy Spirit, there's a wisdom that is given us. So, and then James tells us, if any man lacks wisdom, let him ask of God, who gives to all men liberally and upbraideth not, but let him ask in faith, nothing doubting. So there's a wisdom that comes when we receive Christ and he guides us, a special wisdom when we pray. Some wisdom just comes with experience. Mm-hmm. You don't expect, you know, a 15-year-old to have the same life experience as a 30-year-old Christian.
0: You know, Pastor Doug, another example of wisdom, I think, is there are believers who have been reading the Bible and they've seen something or maybe a verse or two and they've never really understood it. And then maybe, they're reading another verse or they're talking to somebody, they're getting a Bible study, and suddenly that missing piece mm-hmm. just falls into place and then everything makes sense. They go, oh, now I understand. Now I see, you know, I see the scriptures differently. So that is a wisdom that comes when you have a full understanding of what truth is, as the Holy Spirit impresses upon your heart what is truth. I think that's also the wisdom that's been referred to here.
2: And there's a wisdom that comes from learning. You know, he who would be wise, hang out with wise people. Mm. There's a proverb, something like that. But, don't hang around with fools, you'd be foolish. So we do learn from each other, too. And that's why I think the Lord sends people out two by two. I've often been giving a Bible study where I listen to someone with me. It's happened with you, and I'll hear you give an answer. Go, oh, that was good. You know, so you're learning as you iron sharpens iron, so to speak.
0: All right, thank you, Sal. We've got Hank in Colorado. Hank, welcome to the program.
5: Yes, thank you. 1 Samuel 16, verse 14. It says, the Spirit of the Lord departed from Saul, and an evil spirit from the Lord tormented him. Well, wouldn't good spirits come from the Lord rather than an evil spirit?
2: Yeah, you know, in the Old Testament, sometimes they understood that as God made a choice to withdraw his spirit, the only other consequences is that darkness would come in as God removed the light. And so they'd say, well, the Lord sent an evil spirit. Really what's happening is God is giving freedom. Then, you know, God sets a hedge of angels around his people. The devil said, you put a hedge of angels around Job, you're protecting him. God lifted the hedge of angels and the devil came in. And so when God removed his spirit from Saul, because Saul was proud and rejecting, he rebelled against God. He was rejecting God's spirit. He was refusing to obey. God said, okay, if you drive me away, there's only one other alternative. Christ said, you're either with me or against me. And as Saul drove away the spirit of God, God basically gave permission for the devil then to come in.
0: All right. Well, thank you, Hank. We've got Nancy in Illinois. Try and get one more caller before the break, Pastor Doug.
2: Okay.
0: Hi, Nancy. You're on the air.
6: Hello, pastors. How are you tonight?
2: Doing great. Thank you for calling.
6: Great. So I observe the Sabbath. Mm-hmm. And as a manager at my job, I have to schedule paid and volunteer staff to work on the Sabbath. So even though this is the expectation of the company that I work for, am I dishonoring the Sabbath by even staying in this position?
2: Well, if you're working for a non-Christian company and you're just filling out a schedule and you understood that there's a commitment that you would not work that day, but you knew the company was going to be open that day, if you're doing your part by scheduling, I would think that would be different. I'd rather work for a company that didn't schedule people to work on Sabbath. But, there are good Sabbath-keeping Christians that work for companies.

0: companies that go 7 days a week, 24 hours a day, and they say, look, I'm taking my time off, they'll be interacting with people that may not have that same conviction.
1: Maybe they work in a healthcare environment where you have to schedule nurses, yeah. And you've got to have a nurse there.
0: Well, that would be an easy one.
1: Yeah.
0: You know, if you're selling shovels, it might be different. But, it's different when you're scheduling a person. You're not now, if you knew somebody was wanting that day off for a day of worship, I'd try to accommodate mm-hmm. them. But if they're just going to be out, you know, working anyway, and you're just setting the hours, that's a different. But having said that, I'm not the Holy Spirit. And, if you don't have peace about it, you want to make sure to listen to the Spirit. Right now we're hearing music, but we're not going away. We're coming back in just a few minutes with more Bible answers and questions.
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3: In 2022, James Grimes fell off of a cruise ship into the Gulf of Mexico. No life jacket, no hope. But determined to live, he treaded water for 20 hours. That's the spiritual reality for millions of young people today. 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But you can change that this spring when Amazing Facts brings biblical truth to students in Thailand and trains young evangelists to reach the hardest-to-reach places in the 1040 window. 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
0: Welcome back, listening friends, to Bible Answers Live. We realize that some people tune in along the way, and if you're wondering, this is a live, international, interactive Bible study. We're glad you've come to the table, and you're welcome to call in with your Bible questions. The number is 800-GOD-SAYS, 800-463-7297. I always worry when we tell them the number is 800. God says, we are not God, but we use God's book. We'll find out what His book says. Once again, 800-463-7297 brings you into the Bible study. My name is Doug Batchelor.
1: My name is John Ross. Pastor Doug, just before we go back to the phones, we want to tell folks about an exciting event that's coming up here at our headquarters in Sacramento, California. You know, every now and again, we have what we call a summit weekend, usually three or four of them every year. And we pick a particular Bible theme, and we bring in experts on the subject, and you speak, and it's just wonderful. Friday evening and then all-day Saturday event. And April 3 and 4, we're going to have a summit weekend, and it's on Bible archaeology. And I'm really excited about this one. You know, some recent discoveries there in the Middle East have really helped to validate the trustworthiness of the Scriptures, especially the Old Testament. And we got some experts.

0: It's coming to talk about archaeology, and you got
1: Dr. Michael Hussle.
0: That's right,
1: Dr.
0: Professor
1: Constance
0: from
1: Gain,
0: Tennessee.
1: The two of the best.
0: That's right. Yeah. And to lead up to that, we're also going to be doing a training program on Bible prophecy, and this is free for anyone who'd like to come and be a part of it. It's in person, so you'll have to come here April 1 through to the 3rd. So it starts on a Wednesday, it'll go through to the 3rd. And this is part of our AFCO training course. AFCO is the Amazing Facts Center of Evangelism. Just scan the QR code if you're watching this and you can see it. Scan the QR code for more information. You do need to register for this. But we're going to be looking at the three angels' messages in great detail. A number of teachers will be sharing. So that's something to bear in mind. Make a whole trip of it. Come out for the AFCO training.
1: It says April 1, but we're not kidding. It's real.
0: Yeah, it is. It's real.
1: We're really doing this, friends. It's not April Fool's. Come April 1st and you'll be glad.
0: And stay for the whole weekend. You will be blessed. Mm-hmm. We got James in Tennessee. James, welcome to the program.
2: Yes, thank you all so much. I was going to see if y'all could explain Revelation 5:10. Because there's a couple other verses that says, like, the meek shall inherit the earth. Mm-hmm. And I always thought the 1,000 years would be in heaven. But when I read Revelation 5:10, they kind of throws me off. And what time period is that talking about there?
1: Well, you're very perceptive, because it is true the meek inherit the earth. And you can read in Malachi 4, it says, the righteous will go forth and tread on the wicked, for there will be ashes under the soles of your feet. We are here on earth. But when Christ comes back, you probably know John chapter 14, where Jesus said, in my Father's house are many mansions. I go to prepare a place for you. So he's going away. And I will come again to receive you to myself. Revelation says we are caught up to meet him in the air to take us back to the mansions he's prepared. So we live and reign with him during the millennium. Then you read in Revelation 21, then the new Jerusalem comes down to God out of heaven. This is after the millennium, and it parts a great valley. You read in Zechariah 14, the new Jerusalem settles down on the earth. Gog and Magog, the enemies of God's people, all seem to attack the new Jerusalem, but God rains fire down out of heaven. You got that great white throne judgment, and they are judged. Then God creates a new heaven and a new earth, meaning the new atmosphere around the earth and a new planet. It'll be in all of its beautiful Edenic glory, and we will inherit this earth recreated. So that's, and we've got our study guide on the millennium that kind of goes through the sequence that I'm sure that James would appreciate.
0: Yeah. And specifically, James, you're asking about Revelation chapter 5, verse 10, where it says, and you have made us kings and priests to our God, and we shall reign on the earth. You're wondering, is that before or during the millennium? That's actually, believe it or not, bear with me, that's at the ascension of Jesus. And the ones who are saying this, if you read a little further, it's the 24 elders and the four living creatures. And some have wondered, well, how could the four living creatures be talking about being kings and priests on the earth? Well, if you look at a different translation, you go back into the original Greek, it's actually a better translation for the four living creatures and the 24 elders here, where it says, and you have made them from every tribe, tongue, and people, and they shall reign as kings and priests on the earth. Mm-hmm. So it just clarifies it. It's not that human beings in heaven are saying this, but rather the representatives of the unfallen worlds, the 24 elders, are praising God because of the redemption that has come through Christ, and that from the earth, those who are saved will reign on the earth. So just a little context there, a little background on that verse.
1: And that's what Jesus says to the apostles. You will sit on 12 thrones, mm-hmm. judging the 12 tribes. We will reign with him.
0: All right, we've got Israel in Washington. Israel, welcome to the program.
3: How's it going?
1: Good. Sounds like two countries. Israel in Washington. All right. And
3: well,
1: your question?
3: Well, I just finished reading the entire Bible, and I'm convinced that the Bible clarifies that Saturday is the Sabbath and the day that we should observe. I mean, mm-hmm. it says it in Genesis, in Exodus, and then also when Jesus Christ, right. you know, he was here on earth, he observed the Sabbath, he went to church on the Sabbath, and he himself said that he didn't come here to, he came here to fulfill the law.
1: Right.
3: And then when you go to Revelation, it says, from one Sabbath to another Sabbath, we shall go and worship God.
1: Right. That's actually Isaiah, so, but you're right.
3: Thank you. So, you know, what I don't understand is if the majority of the Christians read the Bible, why is it that the majority of them go to church on Sunday?
1: You know,
3: and then you,
1: You're asking the same question when Jesus

0: Jesus was teaching, the people said, why do the majority of the scribes and the Pharisees reject him? And so, and Moses said, follow not a multitude to do evil. And so it's seldom the majority that makes the right decision, you know? But you're right. Biblically, God has not changed. The Sabbath has not changed. It is still one of the Ten Commandments. God said, remember it. It's still the seventh day. We teach that on the program here. And it's, you know, if you're going to go by the Bible, it, Hebrews says there remains therefore a Sabbath for the people of God. That's Hebrews chapter 4. It's all through the New Testament. It's all through the Old Testament. Yeah, the Lord has not changed.
1: Well, you know, you referred to the time of Christ when he was here. Here's a verse in Mark chapter 7, verse 8, and I think this explains why. And Jesus, speaking to the religious leaders, he says, for laying aside the commandments of God, you hold to the traditions of men. Mm-hmm. And if you go back in history and you look at where Sunday worship came from, you'll find out that it's a man-made tradition. It's not really founded upon Scripture. And as time has gone on, people have sort of just accepted a man-made mm-hmm. tradition. Although, Pastor Doug, it's interesting to see there is a revival amongst Christians. There's more talk, there's more focus, there's more discussion about worship and setting aside a day for worship. Yeah. And I think the Sabbath is growing in, at least in recognition. People are beginning to study the subject even more, which is exciting. Yeah.
0: And I think many people know that the last book Charlie Kirk wrote that was actually published after his death mm-hmm. was Stop in the Name of God. And he was saying, well, what's happening? Christians are forgetting about the Sabbath. And he kept it on the seventh day, but he said, whatever day you keep it, you need to keep it. Now, we believe it should be kept the seventh day mm-hmm. because God didn't say, remember a day. He said, remember the seventh day. So, and that would be the same day that Christians, early Christians did, and of course Jesus did. We have a study guide on this, and we have a whole website dedicated.
1: We do.
0: To
1: it's called SabbathTruth.com. Let's give you that website first. It's filled with video and Bible verses, a lot of study material. Just SabbathTruth.com, and you'll be able to read about that. Mm-hmm. We also have a magazine called The Rest of Your Life, and it's about the Sabbath, and you can call and ask for that. It's 800-835-6747. And you can ask for a study guide called Forgotten Day in History. So all kinds of resources
0: on the
1: subject.
0: I think the new magazine, we just reprinted the magazine. It's called Finding the Missing Piece.
1: That's right.
0: Talking about the Sabbath.
1: Okay. All right. Next caller that we have is Cecilia in New York. Cecilia, welcome to the program.
2: Hi. Good night, Pastor Doug, Pastor Ross.
0: Evening.
2: My question is regarding, just referring back to someone that's called earlier mm-hmm. regarding drinking and wine mm-hmm. and I just needed some clarity because in John, the book of John mm-hmm. 7 through 10, more focusing on verses 9 and 10 mm-hmm. where at the marriage feast of Cana that Jesus turned water into wine mm-hmm. Specifically I guess more in 10 when it mentions everyone brings out the choice wine at first and then the cheaper wine after the guests have had too much to drink, mm-hmm. but you have saved the best till now. So I was just curious,
0: good.
2: You know, clarity. Was that wine? Because they said to have too much to drink.
0: Yeah, well, first of all, you made several good points there. In Bible times, the way they transported wine, liquid is very heavy. They would dehydrate it, so it was somewhat concentrated, transport it because it's a lot lighter, then they'd reconstitute it by adding water. It's kind of like we used to sell concentrate orange juice because it was a lot cheaper to transport and they just add water. But it always, you know, fresh is always better. And if they had any fresh wine, which is called new wine, they'd set that out first and then they'd have the concentrate later. They're wondering, where did Jesus get this fresh wine? And it had nothing to do, you know, in America we say, oh, get the good stuff. And they're talking about the spiked punch. It's got alcohol in it or high alcohol content. We call that the good stuff. You could get fermented alcohol any time in the Bible. That was not the good stuff. Good stuff was the fresh stuff. So he's being commended for that. But I think there's a deeper spiritual meaning here. He said, you've saved the best to last. It's interesting. The first miracle of Jesus is giving people pure grape juice, a symbol of his blood. And he said that at the Last Supper. The last thing that happens before Jesus dies is they give

0: him sour wine on the cross. He gives us the fresh, pure. He took our sour wine, our sin. And so there's a meaning in here. And people are wondering, you saved the best to last. Well, 4,000 years went by before Jesus came. And they're saying, you know, here, he's the greatest of the prophets, but he's coming after Elijah and Moses, Abraham, John the Baptist. And in a sense, they thought, you saved the best to last. Why have you waited so long to bring him forth? So there's a lot more in this story than turning water to grape juice. But it was not alcoholic. Jesus would never make 35 gallons of booze for a party for people to get drunk.
1: Right. Well, I'm a thought on that, Pastor Doug. In order to get the freshest grape juice, it had to be around the harvest time. I think part of the question is, where did he get such good grape juice from? It tastes like it's fresh, but it's not harvest time.
0: It's still spring, yeah.
1: So, yeah, they were surprised by that. All right, thank you. We've got Bridge in Tennessee. Bridge, welcome to the program.
2: Hello. Thank you for taking my call, and God bless you for all the work you guys do. My question has to do with Proverbs 25, verse 23, and I'm wanting to ask you both if you could help me use this scripture to challenge an angry widower who uses his anger to talk nonstop for like 3 hours at a time. He's very much in grief and all the kinds of things that he's bringing up, but to help him with the bigger picture of God's love and patience and his grace. But I'm trying to find something that could help him.
0: Well, I'll read the verse for our listeners, and this is in Proverbs. It says, "The north wind brings forth rain and a backbiting tongue and angry countenance." There was a kind of a, how do you say it, a meteorological truth that in that part of the world in the Middle East, when they got a wind from the north, often coming from the Caucasus Mountains or up in mountains of Lebanon, it would bring forth rain. It was just sort of like a sign that rain was coming. And a backbiting tongue, someone's going to hear about it, and it'll bring forth an angry countenance. I don't know that that's the verse that I would use to try to encourage someone that's feeling bitter and angry. I'd share with them the parable of the unmerciful debtor who had been forgiven so much by the good master. And this is in Matthew chapter 18. And yet he couldn't forgive his brother a small amount. And God is willing to forgive us so much. Jesus says, love our enemies. We need to learn to forgive. And in the Lord's Prayer, it says, forgive us as we forgive others. You might ask this individual, do you want God's forgiveness? Are you willing to forgive? And you really have to kind of let it go and ask God to help you with that.
1: All right. Next caller that we have, thank you, Bridge, is Yolanda in South Carolina. Yolanda, welcome to the program.
3: Hey, how are you?
0: We're doing good. Thank you for calling.
3: Okay, look, I have a question. Mm-hmm. Where do homosexual pastors and homosexual gospel artists get their confidence and their cockiness from? Like, they have no sense of conviction. So I mean, how can they stand there and not feel like, I've even had one say, you know, God loves them and he's going to heaven, yada, yada, yada. Where do they get this overly confidence from?
0: Yeah, well, I want to be careful not to lump everybody that is struggling with those tendencies into the same category. But from what I've observed is people are being programmed by the media to think that if I've got these desires or these urges, then I can't help it because I've got these desires and God must have made me this way. And so God wants me to fulfill those desires. Well, if every sinner took that attitude, heterosexuals have desires too. But the Bible says that sex outside of marriage is a sin and those desires must be controlled. That, you know, Paul tells Timothy, flee from youthful lusts. We shouldn't be controlled by our appetites, whether it's a sexual appetite or food appetite or money appetite, whatever it happens to be. Just because a person has a desire doesn't mean that it was God's will or that we should give free rein to that desire. But the media is telling people, well, it's all about loving. And if you want to love this person, whether you're married to them or not, or whether it's a homosexual relationship or not, as long as there's love. And, you know, some people are using that argument to say, all right, well, there's one man and he happens to love three women. And so it must be okay. Or maybe there's one woman that

0: desires. So they're just being programmed by, I think, you know, our culture to think that, well, you know, just if it feels good, do it.
1: Hmm. All right. Thank you a lot.
0: And we do have a book, and it's called Return to Sodom. And it's a little dated, but it does talk about these principles.
1: The number to call for that is 800-835-6747. You can ask the book. It's called Return to Sodom. We got Ron in Nebraska. Ron, welcome to the program.
2: Thank you.
0: Yes. And your question?
2: I've heard Doug Baxter talk about this, and also Eric, I believe it's Plekinger from It Is Written.
0: Yes, good friend.
2: I've heard him say that when probation starts, or not probation, when the seven last plagues start, probation's closed.
0: Mm-hmm.
2: Where's the word probation in the Bible?
0: I may not call it probation. Pastor Ross might do a search, and it may be in some versions they may use the word probation. We know what probation means. It means a temporary time of mercy where you're on trial. Virtually every person in the world right now, we've all sinned, and the penalty for sin is death. Why aren't we dead? Well, God said, I'm going to send my son. I'll buy you some time to make a decision to repent of your sins and to live for me instead of for yourself. So we are all living under what you would call God's mercy or probationary time right now. But there is going to come a time where that door of probation closes. Life may go on, but there's no hope of salvation. One example would be when Noah entered the ark with all the animals, and God shut the door of the ark. Life went on for another 7 days, but their probation was closed. And there were even times in the Bible where God told Israel, you can make many prayers to me, but I'm not going to reverse my judgment. He even told King Joash, they read the verses to him. Or it was Josiah. They read the scriptures that they had found to him and said judgment was coming. God said, because of your tears and you've repented, I'm going to postpone it, but it's going to come because of the sins of Manasseh.
1: Yeah. You know, Pastor, you mentioned the word probation. It's true. It's not written in the Bible, but so is the word millennium not found in the Bible. So is the word Trinity not found in the Bible. But the idea is there very clearly in Revelation 22, verse 11. Jesus says, he that is unjust, let him be unjust still. He that is filthy, let him be filthy still. He that is righteous, let him be righteous still. He that is holy, let him be holy still. So when Michael stands up, Daniel chapter 12, verse 1, Jesus says these words, and that's the close of probation. Then you have the seven last plagues, and then the second coming of Christ.
0: Yeah. When Judas went out and it was dark after he betrayed Christ, Jesus washed his feet, he wouldn't repent. His probation had closed.
1: Mm-hmm.
0: It says Satan entered him. When King Saul went to the Winch of Endor, his probation closed. And so there are several examples. Balaam, when he still did his best to curse God's people after God told him not to, I think his probation closed. So there are examples in the Bible of that principle. Thanks. Good question.
1: All right. We've got Chris in California. Chris, welcome to the program.
3: Thank you, pastors. How are you?
0: We're doing well. Thank you. Thanks for calling.
3: Thank you for taking my call. Any insights? I just wanted you to please explain now with the whole situation in the Middle East, Iran, world events, and any real nuggets or insights you could explain to us about what's going on right now. I just saw this morning, you know, now I guess we're going to be sending ground troops into Iran. You know, you can just see all this stuff kind of happening before our eyes.
0: It's
3: I just wanted your take on it, if you could help.
0: Yeah. Well, we did, Pastor Ross and I did a program Friday night. For one thing, I'd encourage everybody to just type in Doug Batchelor YouTube and on Iran. Just type in those three words, Doug Batchelor Iran, and it'll come up with Pastor Ross and I doing the program. There's 1 hour there, so we can say a lot more in that. Things have unfolded since Friday night. But I still would stick to what we said then, which is last day Bible prophecy tells us that the United States is going to play a prominent role where they are going to need to have significant international clout, and we are seeing that clout increase. We also talked in that program about you may see tension between Christianity and Islam be a prominent factor in the last days, and that may

0: be playing out before our eyes. But we're also careful to remind people that Jesus said, there will be wars and rumors of wars up until the end. Do not say that the next war is always the end of the world, because wars, they keep happening, it seems like. So, but I do see the American power expanding. The location does give America just incredible control over the flow of oil, which has tremendous economic power in the world. We're just hoping that China and Russia don't get into the game, because that could be really, really ugly if it escalates to that extent. So need to be praying for the people struggling and suffering over there. There are about a million Christians in Iran and 90 million people. Amazing Facts has been broadcasting in Iran for many years now. And so we just, want to be keeping this held up before the Lord in prayer.
1: All right, next caller that we have is Hector, New York. Hector, welcome to Bible Answers Live. You're on the air.
2: Hi. Hi, good evening, Pastor Lester and Dr. Lester. Thank you for the calendar. I appreciate it.
0: Oh,
2: I
0: good.
2: Have a question in Matthew 24:22. And those days have not been shortened, no human being will be saved. Mm-hmm. But for the sake of the elect, those days will be shortened. What does that mean? Does it mean that back then, they were 50 hours, 100 hours?
0: Yeah, all right. Well, in Matthew 24, Jesus is talking about two things. One, he's talking about the destruction of Jerusalem, and he's also talking about the end of the world. During the destruction of Jerusalem, the conditions in Jerusalem were horrific before the city finally fell to the Romans. They burnt the city. The people were turning to cannibalism. There was almost a wholesale slaughter, and the Jews in Jerusalem were nearly annihilated. For the elect's sake, there was a way of escape. The Roman general withdrew temporarily, and the Christians escaped from Jerusalem. Now, in the last days, I think the Lord is telling us that through technology, you just look at what's happening with AI now and with the sophistication of weapons and chemical warfare and man's ability to destroy the earth. If Jesus does not come soon with the population growth and the pollution and the problems that we've got, if Jesus doesn't come soon, there'll be nothing to come for. Except those days be shortened. No flesh. That doesn't just mean people. There'd be no life on earth. So, but for the elect's sake, God is not going to wait till it reaches that. He will come to save us.
1: Yeah. Just to add to that, Pastor Doug, where the verse says, unless those days are shortened, it's not talking about 24 hours in the day. There's always been 24 hours in the day. It's talking about that time period
0: prophetic
1: of trouble.
0: Days.
1: Yeah, the time of trouble. Unless that's shortened, man will destroy himself. So there's always been 24 hours. You know, we have one day because the earth rotates on its axis. And back in Bible times, even in the days of Moses, there were still 7 days in the week, and they consisted of 24 hours. So this is talking about the time of trouble that will be shortened. Unless those days are shortened, no flesh will be saved.
0: Mm-hmm. And, there was a prophetic time of trouble between 538 and 1798, mm-hmm. and God cut that wholesale inquisition persecution short to save Christianity and for the elect's sake. But it's going to happen again in the last days. This great tribulation, both Daniel and Jesus describe it as a time such as there never has been. Now, that's hard to imagine. You look around the world and in history, there have been some pretty brutal times of trouble. And yet Jesus said that before his return, there's going to be a time of trouble such as never has been since there was a nation, no, even unto that same time. So we're not saying this to frighten people. It doesn't frighten me one bit. I just want to make sure that I'm faithful and staying close to the Lord. So, the Bible tells us that there are going to be two prominent divisions of the final time of trouble. One's called the small time of trouble, when you will not be able to buy or sell. And then ultimately, the beast power is going to institute a death decree that's known as the great time of trouble, and the plagues will fall after probation closes. So, we want to be ready for that day.
1: Well, Pastor Doug, we want to take an email question that has been sent in. And friends, if you want to email us a question, you can do so. It's easy. BALquestions@amazingfacts.org. I know there's some that are standing by. We weren't able to get your question on the air, but you can email us and we'll try and answer these questions. So here's question number one, Pastor Doug. Beverly's asking, should we celebrate the Passover today? And if so, how should we celebrate it?
0: Well, there's nothing wrong with us remembering the event of the Passover. Jesus really was celebrating a Passover when he instituted

0: Conectados con Dios.
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0: Hello and welcome to From Sickness to Health. I'm your host, Rico Hill, and I'm joined by the blue guy himself, Sickness. Can you imagine having all the power of the universe, the wisdom and divine ability to speak chariots into existence, but yet choosing to walk everywhere? In Luke 13:33, Jesus states that he would walk today, tomorrow, and the day following. It is truly amazing that Jesus walked everywhere he went.
1: That's because they didn't have cars.
0: I think you're missing the point.
1: Well, what is the point?
0: The point is that Jesus was teaching a valuable lesson. And that is the topic of our program today.
1: Oh, don't tell me. Today, we're going to talk about healthy people. Jumping around, breathing heavy, sweating all over the place, acting like they enjoy it. But they're really a bunch of phonies. Yeah, I'm excited about that.
0: The topic of our program today is the benefits of exercise. Where are you going?
1: Walking off. That's exercise, right?
0: Well, you stick around, because we're going to have a walking, jumping, and maybe a little sweating for him program for you today.
1: Roll it.

0: Well, we're so happy that you decided to stick around. Thank you for joining us here in the studio of From Sickness to Health. Today, as always, we have an exciting program for you. Today, we're going to be talking about, as we mentioned, exercise. And if you have a regular exercise regimen, you can X your size. And that's what we want to help you do. But before we get into the discussion, and it's going to be a good one, we want to say hello to our co-host, Sickness, who is on location. How are you, sir?
1: Oh, I'm doing good. I'm playing it safe because, as you can see, it's raining outside and looks like somebody tried to exercise. That's why they called the ambulance. So, yeah.
0: Okay. Well, we know that you have more to share. You're going to go to another location. We'll check back in with you. In the meantime, we want to say hello to our guests. Today we have joining us here on the program, Reedlyn Brady, who is a physical therapist. We wanted to bring in a physical therapist, somebody who knows about the human body and how to exercise. So thank you for being here on the program.
2: Glad to be here, Rico.
0: And joining you right next to your side is your lovely wife. We like to bring in husband and wife teams because it makes a more interesting program. So we want to introduce to you Sherry Lynn Brady, Sherry Lynn, that is, Brady, and she is an occupational therapist. They are a team in ministry, and they both have a passion for health. So welcome to the program also.
3: Happy to be here.
0: I'm glad you're here as well. Now, we have found that with just regularity in a exercise regimen, a person can add 10 years of rejuvenation to their life. That's amazing. And the human body, I know you know this, the human body is the only machine in the history of the world that wears out when we don't use it. It's the only one that wears out when we don't use it. So we want to use this amazing instrument that God has given us. Why? Because we notice that research has shown that when we don't exercise, there's a correlation with lack of exercise in diabetes, high blood pressure, high cholesterol, obesity, and heart disease. So today we want to turn this around through this discussion. But before we get into it, I know you're anxious to get in. I know you're anxious. Let's turn real quick to Sickness and see what he's got cooked up for us. Sickness, where are you?
1: Hey, Rico. I'm down here walking at the local fitness center, encouraging people to be real. Take this guy, for example. He's as real as they get. He really doesn't want to be here. His wife and doctor convinced him to come here for his heart, but he can hardly wait to leave.

0: He's been spending more time at the snack bar and the water cooler than on these silly machines. My suggestion, of course. Hey, buddy, is that your wife? Oh, no. Coast is clear. You know, I like to reward athletes like this with a candy bar. Back to you, Rico.
1: Well, that's an interesting perspective, isn't it? Now, exercise is important, regardless of what sickness says. It's important, and I think that it was established a long time ago. I'm going to turn to my guest now, and was this important to God? I mean, if God determined that exercise was important, he probably established it in the beginning. Did he?
2: You know, Rico, he did. If you look in Genesis chapter 2, after he creates the whole earth and in the Garden of Eden, yeah. He creates man and says, okay, I'm going to take man and put him in the garden. And he doesn't say to put man in the garden just to eat all the fruits and just relax and don't do anything. He puts man in the garden to dress it and to keep it.
1: What does that mean, to dress it and to keep it?
2: Well, any gardeners know that they have to, in order to cultivate plants, they have to spend some time stooping and bending and pruning and cutting and doing all sorts of gardening activities.
1: So not just picking flowers.
2: No.
1: This was actually exercise. This was work.
2: Yes.
1: Although it would be nice to pick a few flowers for your wife, and I'll bring her in that way.
3: Thank you.
1: I want to just, before we talk some more about that, mm-hmm. as an occupational therapist, what do you do? Exactly.
3: Well, Rico, I work closely with physical therapists, and okay. what I do is I focus a lot on the function, trying to return patients back to their normal, independent daily life.
1: Okay.
3: So it could go from getting in and out of that shower to cooking, dressing, driving, getting back to school, work, whatever it is. And we sort of focus on those activities, and either we adapt it or find another way of recreating their lives so they can continue to be as best quality of life as possible.
1: So sort of reintroducing them into movement.
3: Yeah.
1: And do you all do this together?
2: We can.
3: Not
2: with
3: right
2: our
3: now.
2: Jobs, we don't do it together.
1: Okay.
2: But we can. In fact, there are lots of times where if we have discussions about patients or just to know what's the best way to do it, sometimes I'll consult with her and say, how can I get this patient to function better? And she'll give me ideas and say, hey, that works.
1: Oh, okay. Fantastic. So, and you both have a passion for health. Why did you get into health? Why did you go into physical therapy and occupational therapy?
3: I knew I wanted to help people. It was something that I always loved to do. And even as a little girl, I wanted to put Band-Aids on everybody. but volunteering in the hospital, when I saw what rehabilitation does, is it's helping people return back to their life. That's what the passion was all about, is helping people get better and healthier and returning to a good quality of life. So
1: okay.
3: That's a passion God gave us.
1: Would you say that there are people that you end up having to help in rehabbing them or rehabilitating them are in a condition as a result of not taking care of themselves?
2: Yes. Time and time again, we'll see as we're doing evaluations, there are certain questions that we'll ask, of course, to know their medical history. And the top three that we get, diabetes,
1: high blood pressure,
2: high cholesterol.
3: Yep.
1: Diabetes, high blood pressure, high cholesterol. All of these are related to, for the most part, to diet.
2: Yes.
1: So diet, we find diet and lack of exercise kind of go hand in hand.
2: Yes, they do.
1: And we've seen in this program and had discussions about it many times that we see that when people are sort of having a sedentary lifestyle, they are on the couch, they're sitting around, but the eating doesn't stop.
3: Yeah.
1: And a lot of times it's a lot of the eating of the wrong foods. Is that right?
2: That is correct.
1: And so I'm wondering though, when I heard you say diabetes though, when I heard that, I thought about the fact that sometimes people have to go through amputations.
3: Yeah.
1: The amputate, yes. You know, have their legs amputated, their feet amputated, and things like that. Are you having to physically assist people to get back to a normal way of life, having only, one limb?
2: Yes, absolutely. And thankfully, medicine has progressed to such a state that we have prosthetics, we have different things that we can use to help them to be able to walk properly and things like that. But it's always unfortunate. There's something that it's so preventable. You don't have to get an amputation.

0: Right.
1: You don't have to end up that way, but because of the lifestyle choices that we do, especially in the society where we tend to sit for hours on end, whether it's work, and you just mentioned about sitting on the couch and just eating away but never moving, mm-hmm. those kinds of things contribute to, you know, the prevalence of amputations with diabetes.
0: The body was meant to move.
1: Yes.
0: In fact, it is said that the body, it was built for action. Action is the law of our being. In other words, we need to constantly be moving constantly. So with that in mind, now, I mentioned earlier in the program that we see a correlation between lack of exercise and diabetes and heart disease mm-hmm. and all these things. So it is good for us to understand the physiology of this. Why is exercise necessary? What's happening in the body? I mean, I'll throw out one. Circulation. Circulation is the key, right? How our blood circulates in our body is very key to our health.
1: Yes, it is.
0: And if we're not moving, what happens to our circulation?
2: It just slows down and nothing gets to where it needs to go to keep your body functioning properly.
0: It slows down. It slows mm-hmm. down. But let's kind of break that down a little bit. Let's break this down. I like the idea of thinking that if the blood is not moving, but what's in the blood? What's necessary in the blood?
1: Life.
0: Why do we need it to move? You know, I mean, if we understand the very basics of this, mm-hmm. then people can get an understanding, and then it could be a much easier process to say, oh, that's what's going on. I don't think a lot of people realize that oxygen is necessary, and we have oxygen in the blood. And oxygen needs to be carried to the various parts, to the various organs, to the lungs, and all these things. And if we're not moving, it's not getting the oxygen.
2: Hi, Rico, I come about that all the time with my patients. I work mostly with people with neurological issues, mm-hmm. Strokes, brain injuries, Parkinson's, all that kind. And what happens is we have to really emphasize the amount of exercise they do because they need the maximum oxygen that they can get in their brain in order to heal. So a lot of times, especially with people who have, you know, an underlying diabetes, their diabetes even gets better because they have been exercising, increasing that circulation, getting that oxygen to their brain. That actually helps their neurological issues as well.
1: And to piggyback off of that, when the body's not getting enough blood. First of all, blood is actually moving through your body at about 41 miles per hour. With every pump, it goes 41 miles per hour if they measure it. Exactly. So now
0: Especially when you're exercising. Because it revs up the heart and
1: yes.
0: heart rate and all that.
1: Okay. Yes. So now imagine if you're sitting and you're not really doing anything, that blood slows down to like traffic. Like rush hour traffic, so the blood is not even
0: wow,
1: moving
0: that's
1: anymore.
0: A beautiful analogy.
3: Rico, I'd like to bring some clarity here.
0: We gotta check for some clarity.
1: Okay.
0: What's the clarity that we need here?
3: I don't think that everyone is fully understanding the advances in society. See, I hear talk about hearts pumping and things. Have you ever seen the American male? We get our exercise on Sundays. We're sitting there eating with both hands, and we watch these athletes exercise, and our hearts are pumping, and we're excited. That's enough exercise for all of us. Wouldn't you agree?
0: I would not agree, actually. Can we get exercise by proxy?
1: No. No, there's no way to get exercise by osmosis, by just watching or just by being around people that exercise. Unfortunately, exercise is an individual thing. Your body has to, in order to get the benefits of healthy living,
0: yeah.
1: you have to exercise in order to get that.
0: I'm actually glad he weighed in at that point.
1: Yes.
0: And to see the traffic snarling behind him to a crawl as we were talking about the way that blood is supposed to be moving through the body. And it's not, when it's not moving, you said it's like a traffic jam.
1: Yes.
0: Like a traffic jam. So if you can just imagine that your blood is supposed to be like on that super highway moving and taking oxygen and nutrition to the various organs of the body, but yet it's down to a crawl. It's not a river of life, but a cesspool of
1: death.
0: And the Bible says that we should be like trees planted by the rivers of water mm-hmm. and bringing life. So, in fact, When you go into a desert, you will notice that, and I live in Arizona, that's where I live, and lots of deserts there, if you've not been there. Yeah. But some of the deserts can be so

0: beautiful, but it's even more beautiful when you are traveling through and you see nothing but wasteland and barrenness and cacti and all of this. But then when you start to see green trees, when you start to see life, mm-hmm. you'll notice that there's a river there. That means that life is coming through, it's flowing and it's moving. And that's how our bodies should be. Yes. So we've talked about some of the diseases, some of the issues. We talked about diabetes, talked about high blood pressure. But what is the best kind of exercise? I imagine somebody is sitting and saying, well, you know, if I can't sit and watch television on Sunday and exercise both arms and the remote control, right, as sickness said, what exercises can I do practically? What kind of exercises should we be doing?
1: On an average, an average is about 11 hours that an American sits throughout the day.
0: 11 hours?
1: 11 hours.
0: Wait a minute. 8 hours of sleeping, 11 hours
1: working, sitting, watching TV.
0: Working, sitting at work, mm-hmm. sitting at the television. So a lot of sitting while you're driving or on the bus or on the train, a lot of sitting.
1: So continue. The first practical thing to do is not to sit so much. If we are going to be moving around the house and clean up in the house, just move around. Mm-hmm. You know, if we're going to be, if we're going to be in the car for a long time, you know, park somewhere a little further, walk over a little longer to distance. So there's quite a few little practical things that we can be
0: taking
1: doing.
0: Taking the stairs and not the elevator. Yes. We love elevators, don't we? Or escalators.
2: Escalators, yes.
0: Or you can run up the escalators. Sometimes
2: you could do that.
0: Well, don't run. But you can probably go.
1: You'll end up with us again. Yeah.
2: So a lot of those things that she mentioned, and actually it's established in the Bible. You pointed out that when God created the Garden of Eden, he put man there to dress it and to keep it, to garden it, to tend to it, right? Mm-hmm. Notice how God did not say to, okay, you're in the garden. Now I want you to do some squats, some deadlifts, some power cleans in order to keep up your body. God gave practical exercise for man. And as rehabilitative specialists, we give practical exercises. Mm-hmm. Yes, we like the squats. We like to do it, you know, to give those exercises. But a lot of the time, I tell patients, okay, you're sitting in a chair. A commercial comes on. Go up and down. From sitting to standing to sit. Stand, sit. 10, 20 times.
0: And that'll just kind of
2: get everything going, yes.
0: Wow. See, and I love the point you just made. You said when God did it, it was practical. Mm-hmm. Practical things that we can do. Not something that, you know, because I think a lot of people get discouraged when you say, you know what, you got to go get the gym membership. And then you got to pay for that gym membership. And you've got to, all these different
2: trainer.
0: Things you got to do. And you say, I really want to do all that? And we get discouraged. But let's look at this practically. And the most practical thing that you can do is walk.
2: Yep. Mm-hmm.
0: In fact, they say walking is the second heart. Why? Because we find that those calf muscles play a role in pumping that blood up to the heart. It gives an assist there so that the blood is actually circulating.
2: Yes.
0: And when we're not walking, not exercising, that blood becomes what? Again, we get back to the circulation. It becomes stagnant. Yeah. This cuts off the circulation, cuts off circulation. What happens when we cut off circulation? Then our limbs what happens to the limbs?
2: They atrophy.
0: Muscles
2: or
0: will
2: muscles,
0: atrophy.
2: Yes, muscles will waste.
0: They get weak and they waste away. And then that's why in the case of the type 2 diabetic, when you've got that, you don't have that circulation. And by the way, most of our arteries are in our extremities, right?
2: Yes.
0: If we're not getting circulation, that's why you end up losing
2: those limbs.
0: Right?
2: That is correct, yeah.
0: So what are the types of exercise? I think there are three types, right?
2: Well, yes, there are three types, but there are actually two main types that we focus on, especially as physical therapists and occupational therapists. You have aerobic exercise.
0: What is aerobic exercise?
2: Aerobic exercise is, to put it simply, it's things like jogging, walking, biking, things that require
0: oxygen.
2: So you're going to things that require oxygen. Yes.
0: Right.
2: So things that you're using oxygen a lot, but you're not overtaxing yourself.
0: Mm-hmm.
2: Okay. And then there's the second type is anaerobic exercise, which is what you get with weightlifting.
0: That's without air.
2: That's without oxygen. Yes.
0: Okay.
2: So you're just lifting weights, and what's happening there is you're breaking down the muscles in order to rebuild them. Okay. As opposed to aerobic exercise, you're actually refueling them with oxygen as you go on to improve the endurance.
1: And research nowadays shows that interval training, a combination of both, is a really good way.
0: So lifting some weights. Right?
1: And it's like short periods of it. So you're doing a little bit of weights, and then you're going to be on the treadmill for 5 minutes or walking outdoors and doing some squats. So you're actually having a combination.
0: Wow.
1: Is the best way to lose weight and feel really good in a shorter period of time.
0: Somebody just liked what you just said, because you said 5 minutes. You said 5 minutes, and I like that myself, because it kind of suggests that you don't have to do a full long thing, but if you just kind of do 5 minutes here, then lift some weights, do another 5 minutes.
1: Yeah, it's short timed exercises.
0: Right. Yeah. In fact, sometimes what I do is I do a walk, and I'll go for a walk, and then I'll jump rope for just about real hard for a minute.
1: Yep.
0: Mm-hmm. Right. And then I stop and I walk some more, and then I keep doing that in intervals.
1: Yep. Mm-hmm.
0: Let's kind of, you know, because people are watching and they're saying, you know, this sounds good, but maybe that's just some people talking about it. But, you know, we like to bring in video clips that actually support what we're saying.
1: Mm-hmm.
0: So let's turn to a clip now, and let's see if the news reports and the other experts, what they're saying.
3: 1 in 10 deaths worldwide can be blamed on illnesses that are caused by lack of exercise. This is about the same as the number of deaths from smoking. Experts say this problem has reached pandemic proportions, according to new research in the medical journal The Lancet. When people don't exercise, they are more likely to die from heart disease, type 2 diabetes, and breast and colon cancer. Exercise could have prevented about 60,000 deaths from heart disease in the Americas and about 121,000 in Europe in 2008, according to the report. The scientists looked at 10 years of research on ways to promote physical activity and identified a number of effective strategies to help us get the 150 minutes of exercise we need each week.
0: That just blows my mind. Did you hear that? It said that because of lack of exercise, they compared it to smoking. 1 in 10. Why would there be such a correlation between smoking a cigarette and just not exercising?
2: Well, smoking... we just mentioned that lack of exercise causes their blood to not pump efficiently. It makes it stagnant.
0: Okay.
2: Smoking actually has the same effect, because smoking prevents blood flow to the extremities.
1: Mm-hmm.
2: It prevents proper healing, which in order to heal properly, especially after surgeries, you need blood to get to the area. So circulation. So smoking impedes proper circulation, which is why doctors always say if you're going for surgery, they ask you, do you smoke?
0: Mm-hmm.
2: And throughout the surgery and the healing process, they recommend not smoke, or else the healing process will slow down and you'll just be getting worse.
0: So we can look at that and say the same for exercise.
2: Mm-hmm. Yes,
0: a doctor could almost ask, are you exercising regularly? That's the conclusion that I draw. Right?
1: To compare those.
2: And that's the question to ask. Are you exercising regularly? It's found that, I believe, 66% of Americans do not do vigorous exercise for at least 30 minutes a week.
0: 66%
2: of Americans, of adult Americans, do not exercise on a regular basis.
0: Let me do the math. Two-thirds.
2: Yes.
0: Two-thirds of Americans don't get regular exercise.
2: Mm-hmm.
0: Wow. That's
4: Rico,
0: a huge number.
4: I know what that means.
0: What does it mean, sickness?
4: That clearly means the majority know what they're doing. And when you talk to experts like me, I've done some major studies and research, and the conclusion is in. People are perfectly happy letting other people exercise while we stay indoors to prevent emergencies like this.
2: Sickness, I'm glad that you brought that out, because also lack of exercise increases the risk of death by up to 40%.
0: That doesn't sound very happy to me.
2: No, that doesn't. So although the majority is not exercising or not being physically active, unfortunately, the numbers point to an increased risk of death in the future.
0: Wow, that's amazing, because I mean you can't dispute that.
2: No.
0: I mean, while it may be a nice thing to hang indoors and watch TV and then be confronted with all of these lifestyle diseases like high blood pressure, diabetes, et cetera, and then those things require medication, which slows down the process of death a little bit, but eventually you're heading down that downward spiral to death.
1: It's $24 billion it takes on medical expenses in 1 year. It's estimated. For a sedentary lifestyle, responsible is estimated for $24 billion.
0: And I have to look right into the camera and say, $24 billion, that's with a B.
1: Billion dollars.
0: Billion dollars.

0: You're doing those four at one time. Fresh air, sunshine, depending on where you live, water, and that exercise. We cannot live without it. Mm-hmm. You guys have been awesome. This has been a great program, great discussion.
1: Thank you.
0: I hope that you can just go and think about this. You don't have to join a gym. All you have to do is get out. And if you're just sitting around, just get up,
1: like
0: we shared with us, and just stand. That can be exercise for you. Until the next time, just keep moving.
1: Yes.
0: We appreciate you joining in with us, and we'll see you on our next program. Thank you. Thank you so much for being with us.
2: Thank you, Rico, for having us.
1: Thank you.
0: Appreciate it. When God created Adam there in a garden, he was perfect. But yet Genesis 2:8 says that God placed Adam in a garden to dress it and keep it. This was his exercise. Truly, God knew from the beginning what we needed. Who would ever imagine how a lack of exercise impacts the human body? God did. We learned today that action is the law of our bodies. We were designed for action. It keeps us healthy. When we don't move, things begin to wear out. And in fact, some things stop moving altogether, so to speak.
3: Look, maybe this will move you. You cannot ignore a movement in the world today. With the rise of these beautiful televisions with higher and higher definition, and our smartphones, with all these apps and social media, it really gives us a lot of activity. Just leave it alone.
0: Well, one could safely conclude that you're enjoying this trend.
3: I am.
0: And maybe that you even started this movement.
3: I don't want to brag or anything.
0: Well, on this program, we're starting a new movement. We're taking people from sickness, that's you, to health. That's God. God who is all health, and he wants us to be healthy. Guess how I know that?
3: Let me guess. 3 John 2.
0: Beloved, I wish above all things that thou mayest prosper and be in health. The Bible says it. I'm Rico Hill.
3: I'm sickness.
0: Follow God's plan and be healthy. Maranatha.

Boy, your muscles hurt when you haven't used them in a while. Ouch! That was intense! I can hardly walk. Just one step at a time! Oh, no pain, no gain! What a stupid line! Pain! Pain! Pain! Ugh.

0: with their ministry to our couples and to our family life team. We thank God for them. Amen. I'm excited about today. God is going to do something special today. He does something special every Sabbath, it seems. Every Sabbath I get a blessing. And I believe he's going to bless us marked way today. We've had a very, very busy, busy week. Once I left the funeral last week in Chicago on Friday, then came home, church, preached last Sabbath, well, right after. I had to go to New York for another funeral. Some of you may know Lennox Paris, the Paris family up there. They were good friends. Dad passed, and so we did that and came home, and just glad for traveling mercies. But I got to tell you, it was a grueling week of travel and trying to get into New York City during World Cup is not an easy thing. It was not an easy thing. I had to, and all the airports were closed because of the weather, and so I had to fly into Washington, D.C., and then slept 2-3 hours and catch a train from D.C. to New York. And so I'm not as young as I used to be, though. So I need a little extra time to recover, you know. Amen. Praise the Lord. Praise the Lord. We love our church. This is a beautiful, beautiful, beautiful church. And I've been honored to be a member of this church for 25 years. Isn't God good? And I wouldn't be anywhere else. Amen. And we love visitors. We just love visitors, especially if you're here for the very first time. We want to see you. And so if you're visiting the Palm Bay Church for the very first time, will you raise your hands and say, this is my first time here at the church. Look at that. Praise the Lord. Those of you who have raised your hands, will you stand for just a moment? If you raise your hand, I want you to stand up just for a moment. And all we ask is that you tell us your name and the city where you came from or where you're from. All right, let's start over here.
1: My name is Dale Fraser, and I'm visiting from the Toronto East Seventh-day Adventist Church in Toronto, Canada.
0: Amen. That's my old stomping grounds. God bless you. Yes, and who's that with you?
2: My name is Magda Fraser, and I'm visiting from Guyana, Georgetown, Guyana.
0: Georgetown, Guyana. Praise the Lord. Glad you're here. Yes, sir.
3: My name is Winston Churchill Patterson.
0: Now, you're for real, right? You're for real, right? Your name is Winston Churchill
3: Patterson.
0: Patterson. All right. Well, the Patterson lets you know he's... Okay.
3: Soon to retire as a Seventh-day Adventist pastor.
0: Ah. Retiring from- with... Where are you going to live when you retire?
3: That's the reason why I'm in Florida.
0: Well, we're glad you're with us, and praise the Lord for you. And who's the lovely lady with you?
3: This is my usual helper, my better half, the love of my life.
0: All right.
4: Just indulge me, Pastor. We are new. We're from Port St. Lucie. We've been here before.
0: Yes.
4: But these are my parents.
0: Ah.
4: So these are the people that introduced me to Jesus Christ.
0: Amen.
4: And this is my aunt, which is his sister.
0: Yes.
4: And I lived with her, and she helped my life to grow as a Christian. And
0: wonderful.
4: This is my cousin. This is the man that introduced me to Wintley Phipps music. Seriously. And as a young

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Thank you so much. Amen. For blessing us.

0: teenager when I struggled with challenges. I Choose You Again and Again was one of the songs that kept me in church.
1: Praise the Lord. All right? Praise God. Thank you.
0: This is my lovely wife here also.
1: Wonderful. Thank you. Thank you for the testimony. Praise the Lord. And the young lady in the front, yes.
2: My name is Michaela, and I'm visiting from Atlanta.
1: From where?
2: Atlanta.
1: Atlanta. God bless you. Welcome. All right.
3: Hi, my name is Lenore. I'm from Palm Bay, Florida.
1: All the way from Palm Bay. Amen. God bless you. Glad you're with us. Yes, the lady over there.
4: Hi, I'm Jasmine, and I'm visiting from Orlando.
1: From Orlando. Welcome. We're glad you're here with us. All right, lady in the back.
5: Hi, I'm Rosie Blair, visiting from Jamaica. I attend the Mandeville Seventh-day Adventist Church.
1: Amen. Praise the Lord. Up in the mountains where it's cool. All right.
6: My name is Violet, and I'm from Jamaica.
1: What part of Jamaica are you from?
6: Yeah.
1: What part of Jamaica are you from?
6: St. Andrews, Tony Hill.
1: All right. We're glad you're with us today. Amen. Praise the Lord. Yes.
7: Good morning, church.
1: Morning.
7: My name is Gilmer. My wife is Maria. We come from Brazil.
1: Ah.
8: A Seventh-day Adventist.
7: We are Adventist, Seventh-day Adventist for 50 years.
1: Wonderful. Well, it's my wife and I, it's been our honor to travel to many places in Brazil, from Bahia, all up. We were blessed to go to Manaus up in the jungles of South America, you know, the Amazon. And I tell all my Brazilian friends, estamos com vocês. That means, for y'all don't know, I don't speak Portuguese, but I do know those words. And it means we are one, we are together. Amen. Turn to the person next to you, in front of you, behind you, around you. Smile and tell them, God loves you and so do I. I'm glad you're here today.
9: Praise the Lord. Good morning, everyone. God bless you. We are the Ball family, and we are here from New York via Guyana. There's always a few. I was so glad to hear Guyana here because I'm always outnumbered by... Yes. So happy to be here with you all. We're here to bring our workshops. We did the singles and married workshop last night, relationship talk. And this afternoon, we're doing the family dynamics talk. So we hope many of you will be here to be part of that workshop. We've been part of your marriage retreat last year with a set of beautiful couples. Happy to be back with you again. And our friends, Curleen and Delroy, I can't see you in the crowd, but I'm sure you're here somewhere. And just happy to be ministering with you and bringing greetings to the shepherd of the house, Bishop Phipps and his wife, and greetings to you all. God bless you. Thank you.
10: Pleasant good morning, my brothers and sisters. Happy Sabbath to you. It's good to be here with you where the sun shines heavily on our brows. It's always good to be with the people of God. One of my treasured mentors and friend who is a pastor and leader in your faith community, Dr. Steve Cassimi, reminds me again and again that we are one. We are family of God. Wherever we are, we belong to Christ and we belong to each other. And so I'm excited to be here to enjoy and to participate in worship this morning, and of course to join you. And this afternoon we'll spend time talking about family. And family continues to remain the primary socializing curriculum of the ages. And this afternoon, we'll spend time. Once again, thank you very much for having us. God bless you.
1: Praise the Lord.

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I know you know this one. Ready? Sing with us. In Christ alone.

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It doesn't look like you're singing. And it's your turn to say thank you, Lord, for this day. It's your turn to shout hallelujah. God has been good to all of us in here. We are here by His grace. So I'm going to cut the praise team. I'm even going to cut the instruments so the congregation can use its voices to give God the glory. Your turn to sing. Here we go. Let's do it again. In Christ alone.

If you're happy in the Lord, notify your face. If you don't tell anybody else you love Jesus, at least for heaven's sakes, tell your face. Amen, amen. Will you pray with me? Father, as we open your holy word, I ask that you would cleanse me of all unrighteousness. Fill my life with your Holy Spirit's presence and power. Speak to me, through me, and for me. I promise you, Lord, I'll always give you the honor, the glory, and the praise. In Jesus' name I pray. Amen. Amen. My message today

They don't just want your attention, they want your heart. They don't just want your attention, they want your heart. If you have your Bibles with you, turn with me to the book of Proverbs, chapter 4, verse 23. The word of God says, guard your heart above all else. Ooh, that is heavy right there. Above what? Above what? All else. Guard your heart, for it determines the course of your life. In the vast survey of Christian theology, you come across what is known as theological anthropology. Theological anthropology is also known as the doctrine of man. And in the doctrine of man, we find what scholars refer to as the Adamic or Adamic descent. The Adamic descent. That's from the word Adam. The Adamic descent is the belief that whether red, yellow, black, or brown, no matter our color, culture, language, or what part of the world we come from, we are all descendants of Adam. And if we are all descendants of Adam, that makes everybody in this room distant cousins. But according to the Bible, not only did all of us descend from Adam and Eve, according to the Bible, all of us, every human being on earth, think of it, the billions on earth, all of us descended from Noah and his family after the flood. So take a good look at the person next to you and say, hey, cousin. Wait a minute. One more time. This time, look at him again and say, you know, I think I see a resemblance. Church, isn't it going to be awesome? Somehow, someday, God will show all of us just how we are related. The Bible tells us when the waters of the flood subsided, Noah and his family were the only ones left on the earth, having survived the worst cataclysm ever seen in the history of man. It was now the daunting duty of Ham, Shem, and Japheth to repopulate the earth. Now you would think after enduring something as catastrophic as the flood, that everyone who survived those raging waters for the rest of their lives would be on their best behavior. Sadly, among those who survived the flood, human nature got the best of them. There arose among the survivors of the flood angry disagreements, family fights, and recrimination. Somehow they could not display the character and patience it takes to live in harmony with each other. It got so bad that God decided to separate Ham, Shem, and Japheth and separate their families from each other. And so God gave them a set of instructions. First among those set of instructions was to disperse throughout the earth. One group went westward, another small group went towards the banks of the river Euphrates. But this group, in

instead of heeding God's command, decided they would gather together instead of scattering abroad like God commanded. They would build a skyscraping city, going upward instead of dispersing and spreading out like God told them to. And as a symbol of their defiance against the will and command of God, they chose to flaunt their engineering and intelligence in God's face by building the tallest, most magnificent tower ever built in the history of the earth. This tower they built was to stand as a monument to their intelligence and engineering skills. They believed that their intelligence would protect them from what they saw as a capricious, unpredictable, vengeful God. They could not trust that this loving God would keep his promise never to destroy the earth again by a flood. Church, these descendants of Noah believed they could use their technology and intelligence to build a better world than the one God was building for them. And for them, this tower would be a kind of insurance policy, a policy insuring them against the arbitrary judgments of God. They believed that their technology and intelligence would keep them safe. They also presumed that from the top of the tower, they would run experiments in the clouds, and the scientific evidence they uncovered would prevent natural disasters like the flood from ever happening again. Church, to build a building reaching into the clouds takes monumental engineering skills. I cannot imagine what it must have been like to stand next to the Tower of Babel. I, like some of you, have stood beside the tallest building in the world. It's there in Dubai. And believe me, when you stand next to it, down at the bottom of it, it is an awe-inspiring, intimidating experience. You stand there marveling at the technology and intelligence of man. Well, the Bible says in Genesis 11:4, they said, "Come, let us build for ourselves a city and a tower whose top will reach into..." Reach where? Into heaven. "Let us make a name for ourselves." Now, notice they did not say, "Let us build for the glory of God." They said, "Let us build for ourselves. Let us build to make a name for ourselves." And then in verse 5, the Bible says, "The Lord came down to see the city and the tower which the children of men builded." Church, God came down himself to inspect just how those he had saved in the flood were using their knowledge and intelligence in defiance of his command to build upward instead of outward. Well, after seeing their disobedience, God decided that this building initiative would have to stop. Hey, when God wants to stop you, he's got a host of weapons. He's got a host of weapons to bring man's progress to a standstill. Napoleon and Hitler both should have conquered Russia. But one German officer said, "We couldn't beat their two formidable, fearsome generals." He was asked, "Which generals were they?" He answered, "Their winter generals, General January and General February." Church, when God saw the Tower of Babel going up, God pulled out a weapon he often uses to slow men down. The weapon is called confusion. Confusion has

brought mighty armies to a standstill. Hallelujah. When God saw that the tower had reached so high and that it was difficult for the people at the top of the tower to communicate with the people at the bottom of the tower, and because they had no walkie-talkies or cell phones back then, that meant to communicate, men had to be stationed at different points up and down the tower to first hear and then pass on down the line just what building supplies were needed at the top of the tower. And so God pulled out and he used against them the weapon of confusion. God sent an angel to confuse and gobble the messages that were being relayed down from the top of the tower to the bottom. Church, isn't it something how gossip that starts out as one thing, by the time it reaches the last person, it's something completely different? I remember a pastor getting up announcing to his church that one of his elders had had a cardiac arrest. The elder he was talking about, when he heard about it, he called the church, said, no, tell the pastor, the doctor just said I needed a rest. Not that I had a cardiac arrest. The message that started out as we need a load of bricks, by the time it reached the bottom, the message was send us a load of sticks. The message that started out as we need more mortar. Come on, you can figure it out. By the time it reached the bottom, it said what? We need water. And then to make matters worse, the Bible tells us suddenly the people working on the tower started speaking many different languages. They couldn't understand each other. That's why it was called the Tower of Babel. Why? Because confusion took over. Look at Genesis 11:9. Therefore is the name of it called Babel, because the Lord did there confound the language of all the earth, and from thence did the Lord scatter them abroad upon the face of all the earth. Church, in spite of their intellect, their intelligence, their technological and engineering skills, all the work on the Tower of Babel, because of God, had to come to a standstill. Misunderstanding took the place of harmony and cooperation, and in their rage, those workers began arguing with each other, blaming and fighting one another. And then the Bible tells us, suddenly, out of the sky, large bolts of lightning came down and broke off the top portion of the tower, bringing it crashing to the ground. You know, as I was preparing this message, God showed me something that I want to preach about today. You see, there are wealthy billionaires and trillionaires in this world, driven by that same spirit of pride and self-exaltation. They too are building a modern day Tower of Babel. They too are building a tower they believe will reach into the heavens to solve some of humanity's most urgent social needs. But this tower being built today is not a physical tower. It is a digital tower. This modern day Tower of Babel is not being built with brick and mortar. It is not being built with stone and cement. This modern day Tower of Babel is being built with silicon chips, data centers, and software code. This modern day Tower of Babel is being built with algorithms, AI, and artificial intelligence. This audacious

Tower of Babel is the most remarkable piece of human engineering ever built by man. And this technology has the potential to cure every disease on earth and at the same time trigger the worst worldwide pandemic this earth has ever seen. Never before has so much intelligence and power been concentrated into one place. It even has some heady, and I mean heady, AI experts suggesting that before too long, and I quote, man will be able to create his own super intelligent God. You think God's going to let that go? Hey! This modern Tower of Babel is being built with neural networks and deep learning technologies. And unlike the Tower of Babel, this tower is reaching not into the clouds, but upwards into a man-made digital heaven. This modern-day Tower of Babel is bent on proving that man's intelligent machines can govern the earth without need of divine guidance. That this intelligence can usher into the earth an intelligent utopia. Man's new Tower of Babel is man's way of saying to God, with all our intelligence, we don't need you anymore. We got this. We now have all the intelligence and computing power we need to solve our own problems. Thank you. We now have all the intelligent technology we need to build the future we want. Church, this new Tower of Babel rising before our eyes is trying to solve humanity's problems through machine learning and artificial intelligence. Now, while this modern-day Tower of Babel promises unlimited social connections, it delivers to man only isolation and loneliness. It is creating and delivering a surveillance state. Because of this technology, every breath you take is recorded. Everything you do, everything you think is being monitored right now and recorded. I read last week of a country, I will not name the country, that uses AI to control its citizens. And this country, in an effort to control what its citizens read, has rewritten the Bible and has its own official Bible of the state. It is the only Bible Christians in that country are officially allowed to read. And here's how this country's official Bible translates John 8:7-11. This is from their official Bible. Jesus once said to the angry crowd who was trying to stone a woman who had sinned, "He who is without sin among you, let him cast the first stone." And then it says, when everyone went out, Jesus stoned the woman himself and said, "I am also a sinner." Church, this new global Tower of Babel is unusually dangerous. It's making truth a casualty. It combines the worst of man's human nature with the most advanced intelligence ever known in the earth. And as I said, those of you who were here last Sabbath, I said I had the most unnerving, scary experience in all of my years preparing sermons. Because when I uploaded the sermon, God says, I uploaded the sermon to ChatGPT to check the spelling. The technology on its own, by the way, can I tell you, the technology on its own.

cheats, steals. Oh, you didn't hear me today. One scientist building this technology became so alarmed that he began discussing with his colleagues online how to shut it down. When the AI realized what this man was up to, it collected a series of emails detailing an affair he was having with a woman and then sent them to him, threatening him that if he shut this technology down, he would expose his love affair to the world. This is serious business, church. This technology has built itself into its DNA, the principles of self-preservation and acquiring power. And so last Sabbath, when I asked AI to spell check my sermon, that technology came back on its own, said, good sermon. But the part where you talked about AI becoming potentially the most wicked thing man ever created, I took that part out of your sermon. What? It said, I extracted it from your teaching because you crossed a line I did not approve of. Are you listening to me? This modern day Tower of Babel, I believe, and I'm hoping and praying, I believe God is about to send a weapon of confusion to confound the creators of this modern day Tower of Babel. And I believe God is about to teach those out of line technocrats that the earth does not belong to technologists and engineers. This earth belongs to the God of earth and heaven. This earth does not belong to billionaires and hedge funds who fund the latest. I don't care how much money you've got. The earth is the Lord's. And the full, come on somebody, and the fullness thereof, all who live in it belong to him. Look at what the Bible says. For he founded it on the seas, established it on the water. Somebody who may ascend the mountain of the Lord, who may ascend in his holy place. Only the one who has clean hands and a pure heart and who does not trust in what? Any idol or swear by a false god. They will receive blessing from the Lord and vindication from God their Savior. Church, think of this. That's why I'm not worried about this technology. God can shut it down anytime he wants to. Come on, Pastor, how can he do that? First of all, every computer and algorithm runs on what? Electricity and energy. That comes from who? Are you with me today? I don't want to get too happy and laugh in the church, but wait, the Lord says he's going to laugh. That's what he says. In the word of God, he will laugh at and I'll show it to you. But without the power of electricity that comes from God, none of these technologies would work. They would not be viable. And if God shuts down the power, all the machines will come to a halt. God was there before the first algorithm was created. God was there before the first computer was turned on. The world thinks its machines can save it. Only God can save this world. And this is what I was talking about, Psalm 2:4. He who sits in the heavens, come on, read it with me. He who sits in the heavens shall what? God says, I'm going to laugh at you. You think you're so Lord, thank you for holding my tongue together. Our God is not threatened by this new Tower of Babel.
He's not caught off guard by human technology. Our God is the everlasting God, the creator of the ends of the earth, who has a thousand ways to provide for us. And unlike the builders of this new tower, our God is the only one who can promise a better world. Church, there are billionaires and trillionaires who are making their money off of the most valuable currency you have. Did you hear me today? How do you think these people become billionaires and trillionaires? They are making their billions off of currency you have. Pastor, I don't give them my money to invest. You give them something much more valuable. You give them your attention. Your attention is the most valuable currency you got. You see, money follows attention in the digital world. Influence follows attention. Data follows attention. Power follows attention. Nothing online is sold, taught, promoted, influenced, or monetized until you give them your attention. Ooh. Every digital platform is competing for your attention. And why do I say it's the most valuable currency you have? Because you see, the minutes of your life and the focus of your mind, you are paying, Lord have mercy, you are paying Facebook with your attention. You are, you are paying TikTok. You are paying them with the minutes of your life and the focus of your mind. You see, what repeatedly holds your attention eventually influences what you think is important. Every minute given to a screen is a portion of your life that can never be recovered. And you think it's innocent. You remember when you saw a nice funny video, whatever, you had to go looking for another one? You don't have to go looking no more. The other one is right there. And guess what? There's another one. And there, there's another one. Whoever controls your attention gains access to your imagination. Whoever gains access to your imagination can influence your desires. Whoever influences your desires helps you make your decisions. Ooh. What you continually behold can shape what you eventually become. And before you capture the heart, you must first capture the attention. And that's why my message is, they are coming for your heart. That's why God says, guard your heart. They are coming. They're not going for your pocketbook first. They're coming for your heart. God says, guard your heart. Attention is the doorway to the heart. Whatever captures your attention gains access to your heart. The battle for the heart begins with the battle for your attention. Before anything can influence your heart, it must arrest your attention. Capture the attention, you open the door to the heart. Whatever holds your attention shapes your affections.

This week on the news, we read about technology that escaped. Yeah, I love the word they use. Hey, this thing is like a human being. It escaped from one system and attacked another system. The same God who confused the languages at Babel, that same God has the future of this world in his hands. Somebody say hallelujah. So let them develop their algorithms. Let them pursue their AGI. Let them dream of a world. But God is putting them on notice. When these machines surpass human intelligence, as they have in many cases, God is going to intervene. You know, these people even talk about technology is going to wipe out human civilization. Are you crazy? That's not how my Bible says this world's going to end. The world is not going to end because of technology wiping it out. My Bible tells me that the trumpet of God shall sound. The dead in Christ shall rise out of their graves first. And we who are alive will be caught up with them to meet the Lord. This world is going to end the way God says it's going to end. With the second coming of Jesus. Not the second coming of AI. Hallelujah. So let the heavens rejoice. Let the earth be glad. Soon the Most High will come down himself to see these towers of defiance and rebellion. And when man has had enough of what's going on in this world, and God has seen all the confusion and agitation, your God is going to scatter these billionaires. He's going to scatter them just like he did at Babel. So the men of this modern day Tower of Babel, they are determined to establish a government independent of God. Oh, but when the Lord comes down to see the city, somebody say amen. When the wicked schemes of the builders are put forward, they will end in shame and defeat. The monument to their pride will become the memorial of their folly. Reject the revealed. When these tower builders of our time reject the revealed word of God and they presume to pass sentence upon God's moral government, they despise his law, boast of the sufficiency and supremacy of man's intelligence and human reason. When they do all of that, look at what the Bible says in Psalm 73:8. Speak wickedly concerning oppression. Speak loftily, trampling what? Upon human rights and disregarding divine authority. Look at what the servant of God says, and this is what I got to give you. Servant of God says, the proud may be for a time in what? Great power, and may see success in all that they undertake. Oh, come on. But in the end, they will find only disappointment and wretchedness. Look at what she also says. The time of God's investigation is at hand. The Most High will come down to see that which the children of men have builded. His sovereign power will be revealed. The works of human pride, somebody say amen, will be laid low. The Lord looketh from heaven. He beholdeth all the sons of men. From the place of his habitation, he looketh upon all the inhabitants of the earth. And I love this scripture, Psalm 33. The Lord bringeth, say it with me, the Lord bringeth the counsel of the heathen. Preach it, son. You would preach it. Come on, preach it with me today. The Lord bringeth the counsel of the heathen to what? To naught. He make it what? The devices of the people of none effect. The counsel of the Lord standeth forever. The thoughts of his heart

Church, we're already there. Years ago, as the pianist goes to the piano, years ago I read about a terrible train accident. It was carrying a load from the circus, and the cars toppled over. And I read about how all the animals found themselves all out in the open. A pack of wild dogs came and surrounded all these animals. And somebody said, hey, we got to protect the animals from the dogs. And somebody said, let the lions protect themselves. They can defend themselves. I'm here to tell you today, you need to study like you've never studied before. And can I tell you, have paper as a backup. You better get some paper as a backup. When your battery runs down, you better have the Word of God imprinted on your brain. Hear me. Study for yourself to show yourself approved. Make sure, and I'm one of those people, I gotta fix this too, because I look to my phone for everything. I use it for my study, I use it for my devotional. But you and I, we're going to have to look at this thing differently. Study for yourself and make sure you got paper. That means your paper Bible. That means your paper Sabbath school lesson. That means your paper anything that they can't shut down. Truth is under attack. And I come, guard your heart. These technologies are coming for your heart. Let's pray. Father, man is building a tower into the clouds, the internet clouds. They don't believe they need God anymore. But you've told us to guard our hearts. Test every truth and doctrine. Thank you, God.

brother, my sister, heads are bowed and eyes are closed. The word of God must guard your heart. God says, I will put my law in your inward parts and write it on your hearts. Only the word of God can safely guard your heart. My brother, my sister, the name of the Lord is our strong tower. The righteous run into it and they are safe. His word is our guardian. His word is our defense. And when every human tower fails and falls, the word of God will stand forever. So keep your heart with all diligence. Let it guard your eyes, your ears, your desires. Let the word of God guard you until Jesus is formed within you. God will have you as part of his people, filled with his spirit, anchored in truth. Today I'm going to make a commitment for myself. I hope you will make it too. That you're going to be vigilant in guarding your heart from the tyranny of technology. I want to make that decision, that commitment today for myself. How about you, my brother, my sister? If you want to make that commitment with me, will you join me and stand? I'm going to guard my heart with diligence. God, I'll guard my heart with diligence. The Lord says, right where you are, just pray. Father, I'm asking for special prayer. Lord, we are up against an enemy that is much more intelligent than we are. But we thank you that we have a God who sees all, who knows all, who's time enough for these technologies. And God, help us to be vigilant and diligent about who we give our attention to. Because they don't just want our attention, they want our hearts. We thank you, Lord, for this word. And we pray in the name of Jesus. Let's sing that hymn together. There is a place.

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1: Proverbs 14:29 tells us, "Whoever is slow to anger has great understanding, but he who has a hasty temper exalts folly." In a world that often rewards quick reactions, God's word encourages us to pause, reflect, and respond with wisdom. We're joined by Dr. Daniel Saw, registered psychotherapist and director of the A1 Counseling and Anger Management Center in Canada. Dr. Saw, thank you so much for being here with us today.
2: It's an absolute pleasure and privilege to join you all today.
0: So at your center, you specialize in helping people manage their anger and find self-control. Why is anger management such a common theme today? What is anger anyway, and what triggers it?
2: That's a great question. It's a loaded question, and maybe we'll just try our best to dissect it, but thank you for asking. And, you know, anger is a very common emotion that most, if not all, people experience. What's interesting about anger is that it's not only an emotion, but it's also energy. And we do understand by just simple, you know, definitional terms, just to preface our dialogue today, our sharing, is that anger we know is an emotional state that varies in intensity from something that can be mildly irritating to intense fury and rage. And like other emotions, it's accompanied by both psychological and physiological symptoms when you get angry. So, for example, your heart rate and your blood pressure goes up, and, you know, sort of different levels of energy hormones like adrenaline and non-adrenaline. So it's really, it's simple yet complex.
0: Indeed.
1: Yeah, and, you know, the other part of the question is the fact that today's society, we reward anger, if you will, that quick response, that energy, as you said. And is this good or bad?
2: Well, you know, it can be, I think it can have pros and cons. And but however, we see that, you know, anger can be, if controlled or regulated, can be used in a positive way. I like to use, for example, the example of being nervous. You know, when we go for an interview or going to make a presentation or something, we have this nervous energy. But if we could harness that and channel it into a productive and constructive way, then it could actually be beneficial. So likewise with anger, if we can regulate that energy and use it for something good. So some people use anger or a way to just maybe be expressive or for some positive outcome or a cause. But then at the same time, in the same breath, it can be definitely destructive and adverse. It can destroy relationships. It can cause irreversible damage. And sometimes rewarding that behavior or reinforcement is like a negative reinforcement, and that we should never try to, you know, affirm that type of behavior. We should actually discourage that and help people get the resources they need to address their anger. And that's kind of one of the things we do at the clinic and also in teaching practice as well.
0: Well said, well said. And yet we live in a society where, as you've already mentioned, Dr. Saw, people get rewarded for bad behavior. You know, the Proverbs repeatedly mention the importance of controlling our anger and having self-control. You know, the Bible goes so far as to say that self-control is an essential component of the fruit of the Spirit. What self-control strategies can someone use to manage their anger in a practical way?
2: Thank you, and I appreciate you sharing, asking that question. That's there's a lot to be said about it, but perhaps I want to share maybe five.

0: quick tips. So firstly, I would recommend identifying what triggers that anger. What is precipitating the anger? What is that root cause that, you know, causes that outburst? So when we, number one, identify triggers, we recognize those situations, maybe people or emotions that can, you know, really trigger or precipitate our anger and develop, you know, try to develop strategies to cope with them. So that's number one. Number two, I would say set boundaries, healthy boundaries. So establish very clear boundaries and communicate them in a assertive way, not aggressive way, to others. I think that's really important. Thirdly, I would suggest practice self-awareness. Being more aware of our own emotions will help us to recognize the emotions in other people. Being very heightened or really self-aware, we can process our emotions and be able to help understand where someone else is coming from by recognizing our thoughts and emotions and even what we call the psychosomatic connection and those physical sensations as well. And then fourth, I would say using positive self-talk as a self-control strategy, like replacing negative talk with positive affirmations to manage stress and anxiety. So instead of saying, you know, everything is ruined or never, I always fail, we say, you know, this moment wasn't good, but I can learn from this moment and make a better moment tomorrow. And finally, number five, seek support. Like, there's so much resources out there. There's so much wonderful opportunities we have. I mean, people go to Dr. Google and now we have AI, but surround yourself with supportive people and helpful resources that can help us manage our stress and thereby regulate our anger in a healthy way.
1: So those are wonderful tips that you just shared. I wanted to just circle back and ask you if you had 30 seconds to share with us some ways of managing or being aware of self-awareness. What does it mean to be self-aware? We say it, but people don't quite get it.
0: Mm-hmm. Yeah, that's a good one. I think a lot of people wear blindfolds, you know, like when you're driving, if you remember when you were going for your license and or taking driving school, I remember, but my instructor would always say, please check the blind spot, right, to your right or to your left, the areas where the mirrors don't pick up. And I think it's important that sometimes people are oblivious of their own emotions and how it's being conveyed and communicated. So being self-aware, I think, is a discipline. It is an intentional, mindful process of saying, this is how I feel, this is how I think, and this is what I'm experiencing. And so I need to be moment by moment very mindful of that. And when I am conscious or cognizant of my feelings and aware of my feelings, then I can better be able to manage or regulate them and say, you know what, okay, I'm not going to allow this to prompt me to do this. I'm not going to allow this emotion to drive this behavior. So I really think it's a really helpful process to be mindful of our thoughts, which of course can trigger or generate emotions. And then of course that can in turn precipitate corresponding behaviors. It's a work in progress.
1: Thank you so much for that clarification, because you gave some excellent examples.
2: Yes, but I have a question, a follow-up question for that, but we have to take a break right now. When we return, we'll continue talking with Dr. Daniel Saw. Stay with us. Today on Real Family Talk, we are talking with Dr. Daniel Saw, a registered psychotherapist, about managing anger and finding self-control.
1: That's right. So, Dr. Saw, as we talk about managing anger and strong emotions, it's important to recognize what often causes someone to lose control. Oftentimes in life, events happen to us that stir up strong emotions and reactions. We can't predict what will happen, but we can be aware of certain triggers we have. This brings us to the topic of self-awareness and self-compassion. And so the question is, how can someone practice self-awareness and at the same time self-compassion? You started talking about some of that, but let's go a little deeper and make that comparison between the tension between self-awareness and self-compassion.
0: Thank you. Yeah, I think that is I think you probably were hitting the nail on the head, so to speak. That's probably like the sweet spot here, the tension between that self-awareness

0: and being able to exercise self-compassion. I think for self-awareness at the beginning, it is something where we are willing to be real with ourselves, to be in touch with our authentic self. I think this can be difficult for many people, especially if they have been socialized or conditioned a certain way, and perhaps even growing up in childhood, because a lot of issues that adults experience is stemming from their childhood. So maybe the type of attachment, and I don't want to go off too much on a tangent, but the type of attachment or how they were raised, the type of quality relationships that they might have or lack thereof, if they experience some type of childhood abuse, abandonment, or trauma, that definitely will affect in a negative way the way they are in touch with themselves and their emotions. So I really believe that self-awareness is absolutely essential for change. Without knowing yourself, you're not able to get in touch with other people. You know, the old saying by the philosopher, to thine own self be true. Oh, how else canst thou, you know, be false, or you can't be false to any other person. I mean, there's so many amazing sayings out there, but one of the things is self-awareness allows us to be fully conscious of who we are, so that we can be mindful of how we communicate with others. When we have a deficit, a psychological, emotional deficit, that definitely shortchanges or short circuits our own self-awareness, and we're not able to recognize that in others. And then, therefore, by extension, self-compassion is non-existent, because we don't know how to forgive ourselves. We don't know how to accept ourselves. We don't know how to grow from that experience. We actually experience some type of, you know, loss there. And if we don't address that, that can certainly lead to very difficult problems in one's personal life and relationships.
1: Right. And do you think that people are reluctant to become self-aware because they're afraid that they won't have that compassion, or no one will have that compassion for them? It's too difficult to stop and think that something might need to be changed.
0: I think you're right on with that, spot on, because people who are avoidant by nature, and if that's the type of attachment they have growing up, then they're not able to face that reality, that truth about themselves, because either they're denying it or they don't believe it exists or it's not true. So I really think that they make it difficult for themselves. And I think the only way to really understand that self-compassion is to be in touch with yourself by increasing that self-awareness, that self-consciousness, loving yourself, accepting yourself, forgiving yourself. And if that doesn't happen, then it really creates a cascade of problems. And we can see that why, you know, the therapy and counseling sector is just completely saturated, because there are so many people dealing with some of these relational, personal, and personality issues.
2: Yeah, that's right. So why are support systems important, and how can we set up strong support systems to help us manage stress and anger?
0: Thank you. I think that's really helpful. Support groups are really helpful. I found that to be very, you know, effective in helping people who can't, you know, do this alone. So, you know, how they have AA, Alcoholics Anonymous, and other related type support groups. What we're finding here is that people who are struggling in their journey, if they can relate to someone else or identify with someone else, it goes a long way in helping them to know that they're not alone, and they're not in the struggle alone, but there's others who are striving to do better and striving to manage and to overcome some of these issues. So that is motivating and encouraging. So yeah. Support group for sure. I would say, of course, a healthy social network. It could be something from ranging from a faith group to a social support group in the community, and having healthy friends that really are able to, as the Bible says, iron sharpens iron. So having people who can really encourage you, but also be able to tell you something in love, speak the truth in love, and help us to grow in the process.
1: Right. So do you find that most people who come to your practice or come to you for help are coming because someone encouraged them to come?
0: Yes. I would say over 75%, either they're

0: spouse told them, a friend told them, a trusted, a confidant told them, you know what, you should seek help. You should get professional help. There are people who care for you, and you can't stay the same way that you are. So when I talk to clients that come in, a lot of them actually in the first session say, yeah, you know, I really didn't want to come here, but I thought, you know, this might be good for me. And it took a lot of convincing, so a lot of time. So maybe sometimes it's not the first time, but it's been things that are repeatedly told to them, and they finally do come. And also, in the same breath, they also come when things, unfortunately, has gone really worse or bad in their lives, when they're at a crossroads or a breaking point.
1: In about 30 seconds, do you believe that anger can sometimes be a helpful emotion, or is it something we should always suppress?
0: I think it can be helpful and helpful. As I alluded to earlier, if we can channel or harness that energy into a positive direction, a constructive way in terms of standing up for a cause, for equitable or equality practices, or addressing issues of diversity or marginalized, or being taken advantage, I think anger can motivate us to make change in a positive way, but it needs to be done in a healthy way and not in a destructive or negative.
2: Right. And I think that's the key. I mean, the Bible even says, in your anger, do not sin. Yeah. Right. So oftentimes I think people believe that we're saying, don't be angry. No, you can have that energy. You can be upset. You can feel dissonance because something happened. But don't destroy everything around you because you're angry. They're positive ways. So I appreciate how you frame that. When we return, we'll talk more with Dr. Daniel Saar about biblical principles we can adopt while striving to manage anger. Stay with us. We're back on Real Family Talk with Dr. Daniel Saar, registered psychotherapist and director of the A1 Counseling and Anger Management Center in Canada.
1: That's right. Anger is a natural emotion, but how we respond to it can define our character. Today, we're diving into the topic of anger management and self-control. From a biblical perspective, we need to deal with anger in a way that honors God and brings peace to our hearts and relationships. So let's talk about how the scriptures can help us. Dr. Saw, what biblical principles can someone apply to improve their anger management and self-control?
0: That's a great question. And I think there are quite an exhaustive list of scriptural references. I call them scriptural prescriptions for anger management and self-control. So let's start with anger management. I think you had alluded to some of those scriptures earlier in our conversation in this segment. And I really think that it's so important to identify scriptures that speak to specifically anger management and self-control. So firstly, I what comes to mind is the text found in James chapter 1, verse 19, mm-hmm. being slow to anger.
2: Yes.
0: I believe it reads, "My dear brothers and sisters, take note of this. Everyone should be quick to listen,
2: slow to speak.
1: Slow to be angry.
0: Slow to be angry, right? Become angry." And I think that's, and so the punchline, or the, shall we say, the slogan of that text, scriptural text, is slow to anger and slow to speak. I think that's really the key right there. If we are mindful, going back to that self-awareness, if we're mindful that our anger is flaring up and it's increasing our heart rate, our speech, but also causing us to kind of lose our self-control, like get disoriented or derailed, we've got to take a moment to slow it down. Which leads me to our second verse of scripture found in Proverbs 29, verse 11, which says, "A fool gives full vent to his anger, but a wise man or person keeps himself or herself under control." So I would like to say, count to 10. Yeah. I like counting to 10. You know, sometimes in the sessions with clients, counseling sessions, therapy sessions, I say, okay, why don't you close your eyes, count to 10. Doing that really helps you to center and ground yourself again. That's really important. And it's found in scripture. A lot of these principles that we learn are scripturally based.
2: Those are great biblical principles, Dr. Saw, that you shared on anger. Can you now share some of those biblical verses, those Bible verses, on self-control?
0: Okay, no problem. Yes, so they're almost like cousins. They're first cousins.

0: anger and self-control, and we can't dichotomize them. So building on what we talked about of being slow to anger and slow to speak, and then, of course, secondly, count to 10. And number three, I would say take time out, which is really important, Ecclesiastes 7, verse 9. Forgive and let go, which we can get from Ephesians chapter 4, verse 31 and 32. And the last one, of course, on the anger piece as we transition self-control is seek God's help. Psalm 55, verse 22. And I think that's really important. So as we talk about self-control, as we transition to that, the first one that comes to mind is Proverbs 25, verse 28. It says, like a city whose walls are broken through is a person who lacks self-control. So number one, self-discipline is really important. We got to see if our personal walls in our lives are broken. They probably need repair and to be built up again. Earlier, we talked about the fruit of the Spirit, number two, and that's found in Galatians 5, verse 22 to 23. And the fruit of the Spirit is love, joy, peace, forbearance, long-suffering, etc. And then the last one is self-control. And against such, there's no law. So we see that the Bible is encouraging us. One of the natural outgrowth of our experience and walk with God is to develop self-control. And another one I'd like to leave is a very important. An all change, I believe, and you probably know this and have mentioned this many times, begins in the mind. Romans chapter 12 verse 2 tells us that do not be conformed to the pattern of this world, but be transformed by the renewing of our mind. So if we're going to really begin change anywhere, it begins in the mind, and self-control begins in the mind. Telling yourself, believing that you can have the self-control, especially when we are surrendered to the power and the Spirit of the living God.
1: Amen. Amen. Amen. You know, going back to what you just said from the book of Romans and the renewing of your mind, how can someone find out what areas of their mind they need to renew and trust God in?
0: Wow. Well, I got to tell you, there's a lot of scientific research out there, and I probably didn't mention too much of it, but I was reading a research that was done coming out of Harvard by a professor who's affiliated with Harvard and the Massachusetts General Hospital. And they looked at people who actually got angry or had angry episodes, and they talked about parts of the brain firing. And there's a particular part of the brain in the limbic system, a subspecialized structure called the amygdala or the amygdala. And it indicated in the study that when someone is angry or they have this sudden outburst out of control, losing self-control, it fires up. And it also then communicates by sending a neural transmission to the frontal lobe or the prefrontal cortex. And then people's heart rate goes up and they get all blood pressure goes up. And so we see that there's a strong physiological connection. And what happens is if someone who is going through this does not apply this neurological break and it fails, then someone could lose control without warning. And then, of course, we see that they can be explosive. So that part of the brain, the limbic system, controls our emotional processing, which includes fear and emotions, including anger. And if there's a way that we can ask God to help us develop that self-discipline, because it begins in having quality thoughts. So if we have the right thoughts, then it'll translate into the right actions. But if our thoughts are negative, and if they are, you know, underdeveloped, or those thoughts are being controlled, not under the power of God, but by self or other external factors, then we certainly see a manifestation of anger that gets out of control.
2: Yeah. Indeed. Yeah, that's so powerful. Indeed. As you say that, you know, science is just catching up, because Paul says it in Philippians 4:8. Whatsoever things are lovely, whatsoever things are pure, think on these things, you know. Yeah. So we focus, we change our mindset. Thank you so much for sharing with us and for helping us have a better understanding of managing anger and self-control.
1: So having control over our emotions, including anger, will lead us to live a more fulfilling and abundant life. Galatians 5:22 through 24, which was alluded to before, says, but the fruit of the Spirit is love, joy, peace, long-suffering, kindness, goodness, faithfulness, gentleness, self-control. Against such things there is no law. And those who are Christ have crucified the flesh with its passions and desires.
2: Thank you for watching Real Family Talk. Join us again when we'll share more about strengthening families and inspiring hope. See you next time.

0: Hi, hey, hello again. Here we go again with another edition of Bible-based radio for the younger generation and the young at heart. Hello, this is Mr. Nick with We Kids, a good little radio program to help us to get to know God or to know Him better through His dear Son, the Lord Jesus Christ. The way, the truth, the life. There's only one way to eternal life, to knowing God, to heaven, to having your heart washed cleaner than clean, and that is through the Lord Jesus Christ. The only way. Youngster, if you don't know that good news, you're getting it now, straight from the Word of God, through We Kids here. And I am delighted that you're listening. This means you, Kimmy. How you doing, sweet kid? Matane, hello to you. Nice to have you listening. Gracie, thank you very much for the picture. Hi, Grandma. Nice to have you listening, and Grandpa, too. And speaking of the earlier generation, Peyton and Heather, the four-year-old twins, are listening at Grampy and Grammy's house, too. Oh, look at their smiles. Nice to have you listening, Peyton and Heather. Michael Jr. and Elizabeth, these are big kids who are in college, and Dad is listening at work. Hello, Pops. Don't let me distract you, but it's nice to have you listening. Malcolm and Mahila, hello to you. Hi, Grandma, here too. Isaac, Ethan, Amos, Anna, and Evangeline, otherwise known as Evie, greetings to you, and hi to you too, if I haven't said hi to you. Welcome to We Kids. Now, it was a sad day when Jesus died. The Lord Jesus Christ is the creator of life who gave His life to prove His love for us. But He didn't stay dead. He rose from death and He lives today. This is so very important. And this is where we're headed during the next few minutes of We Kids.
1: Our God is a mighty God.
0: Yes.
2: Shout with joy to the Lord all the earth.
0: Yes.

0: ordained praise. When I consider your heavens,
1: the work of your fingers,
2: the moon and stars which you have set in place.
0: What is man that you are mindful of him?
3: The Son of

0: Praise the Lord. Praise the Lord from the heavens. Praise Him in the heights. Praise Him, all His angels. Praise Him, all His hosts. Praise Him, sun and moon. Praise Him, all stars of light. Any time is a good time to praise the Lord. And especially if you're a kid. Especially if you're a person who loves the Lord. God loves to hear praise from His children. Well, hi, Nikki.
1: Mr. Nick, he is risen.
0: He is risen indeed.
1: Isn't that good news?
0: Especially if you know the bad news.
1: What?
0: Well, it was awfully bad news when they killed the Lord Jesus Christ.
1: Oh, yeah, but Jesus is God. And He could have called a bunch of angels to kill those people who were trying to kill Him.
0: Wait a second, Nikki. Jesus could have done that, but would He have done that?
1: Well...
0: You know, He gave His life. They didn't take it from Him.
1: Oh, that's right.
0: Yes, He could have stopped His own crucifixion, but He planned to die. It was prophesied that He'd die. The Bible says that the Scripture might be fulfilled.
1: From the Old Testament?
0: Mm-hmm. To pay that terrible price of sin.
1: Wow.
0: Nobody could do that but the Lord Jesus Christ. And He did.
1: To prove how much He loves us.
0: That's right. And although He did not call in angels, He did show His power of God that day.
1: How?
0: Darkness fell over the whole land.
1: Wow.
0: The temple veil was torn in two. The Bible says the earth shook. Rocks were split.
1: Wow.
0: Tombs were opened and the bodies of saints came back to life.
1: Wow.
0: People were frightened. The centurion said, "Truly, this was the Son of God."
1: Wow.
0: And all this is before Resurrection Day, Nikki. The best was yet to come.
1: Then He is risen.
0: He is risen indeed. This is where we're headed during Bible time, little guy.
1: I'll be listening.
0: Quietly?
1: Of course.
0: All right, Nikki. Thanks for dropping by.
1: Sure. See you around, Mr. Nick.
0: Bye, Nikki. This is Christ-centered We Kids.

He's alive and doing well now, but it hasn't always been that way. Today's Bible time has two parts to it. The first part is sad about Jesus dying on the cross, but the second part has to do with his coming back to life. So be sure to stay listening for the second part of this. This is not exactly the Bible, but this is about the Bible, based on Luke, the 23rd chapter. After his trial before Pilate, Jesus was taken away by a group of soldiers. They made a man named Simon carry the cross they would use to crucify Jesus. There were also two criminals led out with Jesus to be killed. Jesus and the two criminals were taken to a place called the Skull, Golgotha. There the soldiers nailed Jesus to his cross. They also nailed the criminals to their crosses, one beside Jesus on the right and the other beside Jesus on the left. Jesus said, "Father, forgive them. They don't know what they're doing." The soldiers drew lots to see who would get his clothes. The people stood there watching. The Jewish leaders made fun of Jesus. They said, "If he is God's chosen one, the Christ, then let him save himself. He saved other people, didn't he?" Even the soldiers made fun of him. They came to Jesus and offered him some vinegar. They said, "If you're the king of the Jews, save yourself." It was about noon, and the whole land became dark until 3 o'clock in the afternoon. The sun was hidden. The curtain in the temple was torn into two pieces. Jesus cried out with a loud voice, "Father, I give you my spirit." After Jesus said this, he died. The army officer there saw what had happened. He praised God, saying, "Certainly, this man was innocent."

After Jesus died on the cross, then some of those people who loved Jesus took his body and placed it in a tomb. The tomb was sealed, and Roman soldiers were sent to guard it. 3 days passed. The day after the Sabbath day was the first day of the week. At dawn on the first day, Mary Magdalene and another woman named Mary went to look at the tomb. At that time there was a strong earthquake. An angel of the Lord came down from heaven. The angel went to the tomb and rolled the stone away from the entrance. Then he sat on the stone. He was shining as bright as lightning. His clothes were white as snow. The soldiers guarding the tomb were very frightened of the angel. They shook with fear and then became like dead men. The angel said to the women, "Don't be afraid. I know that you're looking for Jesus, the one who was killed on the cross. But he is not here. He has risen from death just as he said he would. Come and see the place where his body was, and go quickly and tell his followers. Say to them, 'Jesus has risen from death. He is going to Galilee. He will be there before you. You will see him there.'" Then the angel said, "Now I have told you." The women left the tomb quickly. They were afraid, but they were also very happy. They ran to tell Jesus' followers what had happened. Suddenly, Jesus met them and said, "Greetings." The women came up to Jesus, took hold of his feet, and worshipped him. Then Jesus said to them, "Don't be afraid. Go and tell my friends to go on to Galilee. They will see me there." Wonderful verse to remember, Matthew 28:6. "He is not here, for he has risen, just as he said. Come, see the place where he was lying."

talk about good news. Jesus died to take the punishment for our sin upon himself, to prove his great love for us. And then, because he is God, he rises from the dead. Wow! That's what Resurrection Day is all about. Better than Christmas. Resurrection Day is the day we celebrate the death, the burial, the resurrection of the Lord Jesus Christ. That is the most important thing in the life and the ministry of the Lord Jesus Christ. If he had not come back from the dead, we would be sunk. We would be dead ourselves in our trespasses. We would stay dead in our trespasses and sins, just as the Bible says. But no, God has made a way for us to have the sin washed out of our hearts. And that is through his Son, the Lord Jesus Christ. Praise his holy name.

0: Praise God for sending His Son, the Lord Jesus Christ, our Redeemer, who has bought our life with His own life. This is Bible-based and Christ-centered We Kids. Glad to be a part of
1: Keith.

because Jesus Christ did these things, we can go from being dead to alive in Him. And that is the good news message of the gospel. Youngster, I hope you got that. I hope you've understood it. Each person starts out in sin. We miss God's mark of perfection, and we need to have that sin washed out of our heart. It's only possible through Jesus Christ, who died in our place, taking our punishment on Himself. And yet, He rose from the grave, and now we can say, He is risen. When someone says that to you, you say back to them, He is risen indeed. Good news. Mr. Nick here with We Kids. It's been good to have you listening and sharing this time with me. What is this? What is this? And it looks like he's got a rope hanging from it. How am I going to catch this? A little lower, please. How am I supposed to catch it? Would you turn it around, please? One more pass. Oh, boy. It doesn't look like he's coming back. One chance is enough. I enjoy walking. It's good exercise, youngster. Remember, youngster, God loves you. And I love you, too. I truly, duly do. And Jesus is risen. And you say, He is risen indeed. Praise Him. Shalom.

Youngster, I hope you've caught the message of life during this past half hour of We Kids. We are dead in our sins. That's the way all of us start out. And yet, God buys our life through His Son, the Lord Jesus Christ, through His death, His burial, His resurrection on the cross of Calvary.

0: presenting Your Story Hour, building for a better tomorrow. Today's story,
1: can you see anyone up there on the cliff?
2: Yes, Your Highness. I would say there are about 15 or 20 soldiers.
1: Are we ready to step out and reveal ourselves?
2: I am, Your Highness, but I wish you were. It could easily mean your death.
1: This mission might mean death for both of us.
2: Yes, sir. But, Your Highness, you are the Crown Prince. I am but a humble armor bearer who has...
1: If you're ready, here we go.
2: As you say, sir. They see us, Your Highness. And are they surprised?
1: One of them looks like a captain. He's coming close to the edge of the cliff, undoubtedly to call down to us.
3: Hey! You Israelites down there, what are you doing? Spying? Well, come on up here and we'll show you around. Show you how really strong we are.
1: We'll be right up.
2: They think to kill us, probably.
1: Have no fear. Just follow me. For the Lord shall deliver them this day into the hands of the Israelites.
4: Hello, everyone. I'm Aunt Carol.
5: And I'm Uncle Dan. Welcome.
4: We have two very exciting Bible stories for you.
5: You can find them in the Old Testament, the first book of Samuel, chapters 14, 15, and 16.
4: We call our first story, The Crown Prince on a Secret Mission.
6: And Jonathan and his armor bearer climbed up the steep cliff on their hands and feet.
1: There are only a handful of Philistine sentinels in sight. Do you think we can take them before they take us?
2: They won't be expecting us to fight them, just the two of us.
1: When we get to the top, we'll rush them. The Lord may deliver the entire garrison into our hands. Here we are. Are you ready?
2: Yes, Your Highness.
1: Forward to the fray, and the Lord God be with us.
7: General, what is that I hear?
8: Sounds like a battle, Your Majesty.
7: Well, look out the tent flap and see what it is.
8: Yes, Your Majesty. It is an attack, Your Majesty.
7: Attack? Who's attacking us?
8: Looks like the Israelites, Your Majesty.
7: Can't be. How did they get across the deep gorge without us knowing it?
8: I don't know how, Your Majesty, but they did. And they're slaughtering our soldiers by the scores.
7: Where's my armor bearer? And my suit of armor? Lackey, bring me my armor and get my bearer on the double. And you, General, call the men into battle formation immediately.
8: Yes, Your Majesty!
7: How did the Israelites get across the gorge without being seen by my sentinels? They must have...
9: Here's your suit of armor, sire.
7: Well, put it on me. There's a battle to be fought.
9: Yes, sire.
10: What's that?
9: The earth is trembling, sire.
10: Trembling?
9: The earth with the might and multitude of Israelites, sire.
10: It's just an earthquake, probably.
9: No, sire. The Israelites are...

0: sands of the sea. Their movements to slaughter us make the earth tremble. I tremble too, sire.
1: Well, come on, come on, get this suit of armor on me.
2: And there was panic in the camp, in the field, and among all the people. The garrison and even the raiders trembled. The earth quaked, and it became a very great panic. Across the gorge, in the Israelite camp, the sounds of the battle were heard by King Saul and his general.
3: Abner, what's that noise? Sounds like a battle.
4: Yes, Your Majesty. And it's coming from the Philistine camp across the gorge.
3: Have you sent any of our men over there to spy or start a battle?
4: No, Your Majesty.
3: Well, someone started a battle with the Philistines. Let's go outside and see what's happening.
4: Yes, sire.
3: They're fighting all right, but why and who?
4: I'll find out, sire. Lookout should know. Guard! Come here a moment.
3: Yes, yes, they should know.
5: Long live the king! Long live the king!
4: His Majesty would like to know what's going on over there in the Philistine camp.
6: Well, sir, it was rather a strange thing. Suddenly, they started to fight. Then there was a rumbling like an earthquake. That must have confused the Philistines, because they began to fight and kill one another.
3: But how did the fight start in the first place?
6: Well, Your Majesty, I'm not quite sure, but I think a couple of our men sneaked into their camp and that started it.
3: Two soldiers? Which two?
6: I'm not sure, Your Majesty. I'm not even sure they were Israelites.
3: General, take a roll call immediately. We'll discover who dares go over there without my permission.
4: Yes, sire. Your Majesty, I...
3: Well, who is missing?
4: Well, I'd rather not say, sir.
3: Who is it? I command you.
4: Two men are missing, sire. Your son, Prince Jonathan, and his armor-bearer.
3: Jonathan is just the kind who would do such a thing, all right.
4: It was a brave and courageous thing, Your Majesty.
3: Abner, gather our forces of 600 men together immediately. We will join Jonathan and overcome the Philistines this day.
2: Then Saul and all the people who were with him rallied and went into the battle. Likewise, all the men of Israel who had hid themselves in the hill country, they too followed them in the battle. So the Lord delivered them that day. Then did Saul launch a great campaign against his enemies on every side. Wherever he turned, the Bible says, he put them to the worse. Now among the enemies of Israel were the Amalekites, who lived in the desert country and mountains of Ephraim. These people, known for their wicked, cowardly acts and their defiance of God, had first attacked the Israelites many years before as they came on their way out of the land of Egypt. Now Samuel said unto Saul,
7: "Hearken to the words of the Lord, for thus says the Lord of hosts, I will punish what Amalek did to Israel in opposing them on the way when they came up out of Egypt. Now, go and smite Amalek, and utterly destroy them and all that they have. Do not spare."
2: For 400 years, after telling Moses that these people must be destroyed, the Lord had mercifully given the Amalekites opportunity after opportunity to turn from their evil ways. Now the time had come for the sentence so long delayed to be executed. So Saul summoned the people and numbered them. 200,000 men on foot and 10,000 men of Judah. And Saul came to the city of Amalek. And Saul waged a great battle against the Amalekites and defeated them. And he took Agag, the king of the Amalekites, alive and utterly destroyed all the people. But Saul and his men spared Agag and the best of the sheep and of the oxen and did not utterly destroy them. And the word of the Lord came to Samuel.
8: I repent that I have made Saul king, for he has turned back from following me and has not performed my commandments.
2: The prophet was deeply grieved when he heard the words of the Lord, for Samuel loved Saul as his own son. And Samuel

0: wept and prayed all night that the Lord would change his thoughts toward Saul. With aching heart, the aged prophet set out the next morning to find the erring king. When at last he came to Gilgal, Saul came out to meet him.
1: Good morning, Samuel. Blessed be you of the Lord. I am glad you came, sir. I wanted to tell you that I have performed the commandment of God concerning the Amalekites.
2: If this be so, why is it that I hear the bleating of sheep and the lowing of oxen?
1: Those were brought home from the war with the Amalekites. My people spared the best sheep and oxen for a sacrifice unto the Lord. But the rest we utterly destroyed, as the Lord God told us to.
2: The Lord ordered you to destroy everything of the Amalekites.
1: Well, we saved only the best, and they are for sacrifices unto God. Surely he doesn't object.
2: Stop! I will tell you what the Lord said to me this night.
1: Say on.
2: When you were but a young man, you were humble and little in your own sight. And the Lord made you head of the tribes and king of Israel. But you have changed. The Lord sent you on a mission, saying, Saul, utterly destroy the sinners, the Amalekites, and fight against them until they are consumed. Why did you not obey the voice of the Lord? Why did you swoop on the spoil and do what was evil in the sight of the Lord?
1: But Samuel, I have obeyed God. I have gone on the mission on which the Lord sent me. I have brought Agag, the king of Amalek, and I have utterly destroyed the Amalekites. But the people, they took of the spoil the sheep and oxen to sacrifice to the Lord your God in Gilgal.
2: Hath the Lord as great a delight in burnt offering and sacrifices as in obeying his voice? Behold, to obey is better than sacrifice, and to hearken unto the voice of God is better than the offering of rams.
1: But, sir, the people...
2: Rebellion is as sinful as the sin of witchcraft, and stubbornness as the sin of idolatry. Because you have disobeyed and rejected the word of God, he has also rejected you from being king.
1: I have sinned and transgressed the commandment of the Lord. I have also disobeyed you, Samuel. But it was because I feared the people and did as they demanded. Now, therefore, Samuel, prophet of God, I beg you to pardon my sin and help me that I may again worship the Lord.
2: I cannot help you, Saul, because you have rejected the word of God, and the Lord has rejected you from being king over Israel. I'm sorry, Saul, but it is too late. You took hold of my mantle and ripped it.
1: I'm sorry, sir, but I did not wish you to leave me.
2: As surely as you have rent my mantle, so surely shall God rend the kingdom of Israel from you and give it to a neighbor of yours who is better than you.
1: I have sinned, Samuel. Yet honor me now before the elders of my people and before Israel, and return with me that I may worship the Lord your God.
0: So Samuel turned back after Saul, and Saul worshiped the Lord. Saul was more concerned about Samuel turning against him than he was about displeasing God. He feared an immediate revolt of the people should the prophet utterly forsake him. After the worship service, an act of justice, stern and terrible, was yet to be performed. Above all those who had fallen by the sword in the battle, Agag was the most guilty and merciless, one who had hated and tried to destroy the people of God.
2: Saul, bring to me Agag, the king of the Amalekites.
1: Yes, sir. Guard, bring the Amalekite king here.
3: What are you going to do with me?
4: Samuel, the prophet wishes to see you.
5: Agag stepped forward before the prophet, flattering himself that the danger of death was past.
3: Here you are, your grace.
6: Greetings, your honor. The bitterness of death is past.
2: Agag, king of the Amalekites.
6: Yes, sire?
2: I am Samuel, prophet of the living God. According to the civil code as given by God to Moses at Mount Sinai, you are guilty and must die.

0: As your sword has made women childless, so shall your mother be childless among women.
1: And Samuel executed Agag before the Lord. Then did Samuel and King Saul each return to his own home. Only once did the prophet and the king ever meet each other again. Nevertheless, Samuel mourned for Saul because he continued to sin against the Lord, and that his kingdom must in time be taken away from him.
2: Would you like to get to know Jesus better?
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3: But right now it's time to get back to our second story, Samuel and the Shepherd Boy.
1: And Samuel mourned for Saul because he continued to sin against the Lord, and for knowing that his kingdom must in time be taken away from him.
4: Samuel.
0: Yes, Lord.
4: How long wilt thou mourn for Saul, seeing I have rejected him from reigning over Israel?
0: Oh, Lord, Saul was such a great young man. A man among men. The people looked to him for guidance and protection. He was loved by them and respected by other nations. I realize, O Lord, that Saul has sinned and that he has departed from obeying thy voice and worshiping thee. But, O Lord, if it be possible, let him remain as king.
4: Samuel, fill thy horn with oil and go. I will send you to Jesse, the Bethlehemite, for I have provided me a king among his sons.
0: O Lord God of Israel, how can I go and anoint another king? For if Saul hear of it, he will surely kill me.
4: Take a heifer with you and say, I am come to sacrifice to the Lord.
0: As thou sayest, O Lord.
4: And call Jesse and his sons to the sacrifice, and I will show you what thou shalt do. And thou shalt anoint for me him whom I name to you.
0: So shall it be, O Lord, God of Israel.
5: You say Samuel is coming here to Bethlehem?
6: That's what a runner just told me. He's already at the gate inquiring about us.
5: Samuel is old, does not travel about very much anymore. Must be something quite important to come here just to see us.
6: The runner said he leads a heifer, and that he summons us as elders to the high place for a sacrifice to the Lord.
5: But coming unannounced like this must mean that something of importance has happened. Is there anything we have done or have not done that might incur Samuel's displeasure?
6: I hope not. I can't think of anything. Can you?
5: No.
6: But the strangest thing of all is that Samuel requested Jesse to be present at the high place feast.
5: Jesse's not an elder of the city.
6: That's what makes it so odd. Something unusual has happened, or is about to happen.
5: Well, did you send for Jesse?
6: Immediately.
5: Well, come along, fellow elders. We may as well go to the high place and face whatever it is that we must face.
6: Come along. I'll go with you. Come along.
5: Well, if it isn't Jesse, how are you, sir?
7: Oh, fine, thank you. And how is the chief elder?
5: Oh, as well as could be expected under the circumstances. We were wondering what this is all about, you being called to this ceremony and feast. Did Samuel tell you why he asked you to come here?
7: No, sir. I was wondering about the same thing.
5: I see that 7 of your sons are with you.
7: Yes, sir. Samuel sent word that they too were to come.
5: Oh, well, that is odd.
6: Here comes Samuel now.
8: Oh, yes, here he is. Welcome, Samuel.
0: I bring you greetings, brethren.

0: you, sir.
1: Elders.
2: Good to see you.
1: A pleasant day to you, sir.
0: Thank you.
1: And to you.
3: Thank you, sir.
1: Oh, yes, you're Jesse, aren't you?
4: Greetings, your grace.
1: I'm glad you're here.
4: Thank you.
0: Very glad to see you.
5: In the Lord put I my trust.

0: dead. Run for your life. A lion just caught one of the lambs.
1: Run? No. I'll rescue the sheep from the lion.
0: But how can you rescue a lamb from the jaws of a lion?
1: I'll take my slingshot and a few of these stones and go after him. Now you stay right where you are.
0: Oh, God, help David. Don't let him be killed by that lion. Oh, the lion is going toward the opening of that cave over there. David's running as he whirls that sling around his head and he slings it. He got him. David, be careful. He's only wounded. Oh, he grabbed the lion by the beard and he's killed the lion and rescued the lamb. Oh, thank you, God.

0: Someone's coming, David.
1: David. I finally found you.
2: Oh, you were looking for me?
1: Yes. Samuel wants you at the high place right away.
2: Samuel wants me at the high place?
1: They're having a sacrifice and feast. Samuel came unexpected. We went through all the ceremony and got ready to sit down to the feast. Before we sat down, though, Samuel had your brothers, one at a time, pass before him. Each time, he said, "This is not the one." When all seven of your brothers had gone through this ordeal, Samuel wanted to know if there were any more brothers. Your father naturally told Samuel about you, and Samuel ordered you brought before him at once. He wouldn't permit the feast to start until you had appeared before him.
2: I wonder what he wants.
0: I'll look after the flock for you, David.
2: All right, lad. I'll be back as soon as possible.
3: Samuel, sir, this is my youngest son, David.
4: A ruddy complexion and goodly to look upon.
5: Arise, anoint him, for this is he.
4: Yes, Lord.
3: And Samuel anointed David.
4: David, my son. The Lord has chosen you as his instrument to bring the people back to the worship of the true God. You are to be Israel's next king.
2: But Samuel, sir, I can't be king. I know nothing of ruling people. I'm just a shepherd.
4: You rule well your own life. Control your temper, obey God and love him. Those qualities are the greatest of all kingly qualities. As for you knowing nothing about the ways of a king, the Lord God who has chosen you will prepare you for that high position in his own good time and way.
2: But I still don't understand why God has chosen me. There are many more capable and qualified men in Israel than I.
4: When God chose Saul to be king, he chose a man after the people's own heart. But God has chosen you, David, my son, because you have a heart after God's own heart. Oh, you're not faultless. You will make mistakes. Yet you will confess your sins and take correction and chastisement with grace and the determination to do better. God can guide you and help you, develop you into a great king. Something he could not do for Saul because he rejected the counsel and the commandments of God.
2: But Samuel, sir,

0: I'm not nearly old enough to be king.
1: The Lord will make you king in his own good time. Until that time comes, continue with your humble duties as a shepherd, even as did Moses.
0: Yes, sir. Well, how did you get along when I was gone?
2: Fine. Nothing at all happened. How'd you get along?
0: Oh, all right, I guess.
2: Anything unusual happen?
0: Oh, a little. I was allowed to go to the ceremonial feast.
2: And eat with Samuel and the elders and all the other important people?
0: They were all there.
2: My, but you're getting up in the world.
0: Not really. I'm still just a shepherd taking care of my father's flocks.
3: And from that day forward, the Spirit of God came upon David. But the Spirit of the Lord departed from Saul, and an evil spirit troubled him.
4: Majesty, is there anything I can do?
5: Yes, no, go on. Get away. Leave me alone.
4: Perhaps I should call your physician.
5: No, leave me alone. Did you hear me?
4: Yes, sir, but there's something wrong with you. You need the care of a physician.
5: I need nothing of the sort. Samuel, he doesn't know what he's talking about.
4: What seems to have happened to him, Your Majesty?
5: Happened to him? Oh, you should have heard him. He said that I would lose the kingdom to a better man than I am. Now look at me. Is there a taller, stronger, or better man than I am in all of Israel?
4: No, Your Majesty, there is not.
5: You see what I mean? Samuel has lost his reasoning. Perhaps I should. Yes. Yes, I will.
4: I shall get your physician immediately, Your Majesty.
5: No. There is nothing wrong with me that the end of Samuel won't cure.
4: The end of Samuel, Your Majesty?
5: That's what I said.
4: Samuel is a prophet of God, sire.
5: He was, you mean. Now he is nothing. He's bent on taking my kingdom away from me, but I won't let him. I'll put an end to him.
4: But, Your Majesty, you are...
5: What did you say, Lackey?
4: I suggested, Your Majesty, that you let me call the court physician.
5: Why would you want to call him? Is someone ill?
4: Well, you are, sire. You were... Well, you suggested putting an end to Samuel.
5: Samuel? The prophet?
4: Yes, Your Majesty.
5: Why did I want to do that?
4: Well, you were angry because Samuel predicted that you would lose the throne and another would take your place.
5: I don't remember that. I must have been under the spell of something. An evil spirit, perhaps.
4: Exactly what I think, Your Majesty. I pray you, Your Majesty, to let me seek out a cunning player of the harp, and it shall come to pass, when the evil spirit is come upon you, that the man shall play soothing music upon the harp, and you shall be well.
5: Yes, yes, provide me now a man who can play well, and bring him to me.
6: Your Majesty, I know such a man. He is the son of Jesse, the Bethlehemite. He's skillful in playing the harp, as well as a brave and valiant man. A man of war, prudent in speech, and a man of good presence. And the Lord is with him.
5: Send for him immediately.
6: I shall go myself, Your Majesty.
5: Very well, but bring him here as soon as possible.
6: Yes, Your Majesty.
0: You sent for me, Father?
7: Yes, David, my son. King Saul sent word that he wants you to come to the palace and play for him.
0: Play my harp?
7: The king has seasons of melancholy. His counselors think that your playing will soothe him, and perhaps even cure him. I have a donkey already laden with gifts for the king. You must get ready now and prepare to stand before the king and serve him.
0: Yes, Father. Samuel said the Lord would inform me in the ways of a king. Soon I will stand before the king and live in the royal palace.

0: manner, I will be able to learn the ways of the king and his court. All things are possible with God. Get up there! Get up!
1: It's time for us to sign off.
2: So goodbye for now.
1: And God bless you till we meet again.
3: This has been Your Story Hour, building for a better tomorrow.
1: This is Aunt Carol.
2: And Uncle Dan saying,
1: goodbye, everyone. See you again next time.